0: dealing with. How many people who hate Donald Trump's guts and blaming the gas prices on Trump are aware that inflation was around 1% when Biden took over? How many are aware of that? How many of them are aware that rich people pay more than their fair share in taxes that we talked about for years on this program? How many are aware? How many are aware that people, in fact, died during the Biden years that were in detention, immigration detention? Not as many as have died so far under Trump. But Obama, by the way, I meant Obama, not Biden. But Obama did inherit millions of people in the country illegally by design. I'm Larry Elder.
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0: 888-971-SAGE, 888-971-7243. I am Larry Elder. We are Salem News Channel. We're going to talk about Iran in just a second. But first, Donald is in Murfreesboro, Tennessee. Donald, you're on the Larry Elder Show. Thank you for calling.
6: Well, how are you? So nice to talk to you.
0: I'm doing well, sir. Thank you for calling.
6: Yeah, I was just telling the lady, I just finally picked up your show here. I the times are off from a Roku, so it's a totally different time. I realized it came on a different time. Now I've got you live. Thank you.
0: Absolutely.
6: I called about the importance of October 7th. And I don't know if you're familiar with the Hebrew language or the translations from Hebrew to English, but when I started studying this Hebrew lately, I found something very interesting by words translated. When Hamas attacked Israel, it was on the Sabbath day. So the Sabbath day, you know, they don't drive, they have no TV, no communication at all, but basically it's without any kind of electronic thing, so they had no idea. They just go to the shul and they come home for family time. When they attacked with those jeeps, Hamas did, they attacked them unprovoked. Just as the Amalek did to the Israelites when they came out of Egypt, they attacked them from the rear. And Deuteronomy says, remember what Amalek did to you. So it's the same type of thing. They attacked them. They were just basically sitting ducks for when Hamas attacked them.
0: Mm-hmm.
6: And then, also with the concert was going on, the same thing. They flew down with those helicopters and killing them. So anyway, I looked up the word of violence because in Psalm 140, this is a good example, because in three times it talks about the man of violence. And I'm looking at the King James Version online here, and it says, deliver me, O Lord, this is verse 1 chapter 140, Psalm 140, verse 1. Deliver me, O Lord, from the evil man. Preserve me from the violent man. Okay, now violent shows up three different times in this psalm specifically. So violent in the Strong's Exhaustive Concordance, which gives you the English word, and it gives you the Hebrew word that it came from. So in the Strong's Concordance, the word violence, majority of the time, comes from the Hebrew word, which is in Strong's, is word number 2555. And when I go to that, let me get back here, I had it, lost my page here. It says that the word violence comes from the Hebrew word, if we get it right here, 2555, Hamas.
0: Hmm.
6: So whatever talks about the man of violence, talk about the man of Hamas.
0: Well, that's interesting, Donald, because I've always thought that that was an Arabic word that meant zeal or enthusiasm or zest. But I'd be interested to hear what other people have to say. But thank you very much for that. I had not heard that it was the Hebrew word, that Hamas was a Hebrew word that meant violence. I thought it was an Arabic word, as I said, that meant zeal or enthusiasm. In any case, let's move on. Besant was giving an interview with Axios, which is center left, and was asked about what happened to the golden age, referring to the economy. Number 27.
7: Many Americans are hurting, and they blame your boss, the president. A new AP poll says 17%, fewer than one in five, approve of the president's handling of the cost of living, one of the big issues that got him elected. And we spent a lot of time together on the campaign trail. What happened to the golden age?
8: Look, I think it is there. I think it's accelerating. I think the Iran conflict is masking a lot of it. But, Mike, I can tell you what we're not going to do.
7: Well, it's not just masking it. It's deterred it. It's held it back.
8: Well, look, if you look at the numbers, any of the numbers are quite strong, other than headline inflation. The numbers are very strong.
7: Well, look at the number. Gas is $4.41 a gallon, up $1.25 from a year ago.
8: That's headline inflation. That's headline inflation.
7: And that's what hits most Americans.
8: What everyone calls groceries, what do you think the inflation rate is? Economists call it food at home. 2.2%, right back down to where it had been. So, but what What we're not going to do is do what the Biden people do and did, or tell the American people how good they had it. That, look, I understand. Sometimes I feel like an emergency room doctor, that the American people were backed over by the inflation Mack truck, 21.5% inflation, and at least negative 4% real wage gains.
7: But they feel like they're still in the hospital. 2 weeks ago, Wall Street Journal, weeks before the midterms, almost everything is getting more expensive. Last weekend, Wall Street Journal, the cost of transporting pretty much everything just won't stop going up.
8: Well, again, I'm not going to speak to the veracity of the journal, and you know, is how much is everything going up over time?
0: More on this coming up. 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
0: 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I'm Larry Elder, Salem News Channel. Scott Bessett is speaking with Axios, and he's asked, what happened to the Golden Age? The Golden Age? You mean the Golden Age when Biden cumulatively added 20% to prices? You mean when Biden, from the beginning of his term to the end of his term, as I said many times, the average family of four, $1,100 a month more, $1,100 a month more for the same goods and services as the same family spent 4 years earlier? You mean the Golden Age when Biden intentionally opened the southern border, did it by design? A minimum of 10, President Trump now says 20 or 25, maybe it's somewhere in the middle, came into the country illegally. Not vetted, not vaccinated. Several of them were criminals, having committed crime in their own country, and went on to commit crime here. And that people are not angry about that blows my mind. You're mad about Donald Trump because Donald Trump insults people. Donald Trump puts people down. Donald Trump has popularized the term fake news and has criticized outlets like Politico and CNN and MS Now. You're mad about that. But millions and millions and millions of people by design allowed into the country, and then the DHS secretary looked you in the face and told you that the borders were secured. And then after that didn't work anymore, said, well, it's as secure as it can be given the absence of comprehensive immigration reform. Trump comes in, 2.0, seals the border in 30 days. And now no one even talks about it. No credit for it. No praise for it. Well, you know, Donald Trump's done this, he's done this and this. On the other hand, we no longer have a bunch of illegal aliens coming to the country. But no, that's not it. Moved on to something else. The Supreme Court, by the way, said Donald Trump could continue with the White House ballroom if Joe Biden and or Barack Obama decided to add a ballroom to the White House. Would anybody have given a rip? Would anybody have cared? Speaking of cost, turns out the remodeling of the Federal Reserve building that Donald Trump criticized is in fact way, way beyond the time it should have finished and way, way over budget. Nobody seems to be upset about that. But the White House ballroom, oh my goodness. There really is something called Trump derangement syndrome, and I've never seen anything like it. People who've known each other for decades are not talking to each other. Generally speaking, it's the anti-Trump side that cuts off the other side, not the other way around. And Donald Trump is now being criticized because gas prices are up, when before the war against Iran, they were at a five-year low. There were places in America where we were getting gasoline for under $2 a gallon. When have you seen that? So does it suggest that maybe, just maybe, the price increase has to do with the war? And then you have to ask yourself, if in fact Iran was close to getting a nuclear bomb, and I repeat, under the Obama administration, when they did the Iran deal, the estimation was that they were 2 to 3 months away from so-called breakout time when they would have enough enriched uranium to make at least one bomb. Under the Biden administration, the breakout time was said to be 1 to 2 weeks away. Were they lying? Why is there no real analysis about the number of people, not just the Secretary General of NATO, Mark Rutte, who publicly said that Iran was close to getting a nuclear bomb? What about the International Atomic Energy Agency, the one that's supposed to oversee all of this? Iran insists that its bomb is for, its enrichment is for peaceful purposes. The IAEA says 3% enriched uranium is the level needed for peaceful purposes. Iran is approaching 60%, way beyond that which is necessary for peaceful purposes. And if it's for peaceful purposes, please tell me why it's buried underneath mountains. What is that all about? And the fact that this is even questioned, when seven presidents, counting this one, for over 50 years, almost 50 years, said that Iran should never get a nuclear weapon. No one did anything about it until Trump. And he's an SOB. Honestly, it just blows my mind. It really does. And this man has turned around DEI, which, through an executive order, Obama infused throughout the government, and Biden took it to another level, where people are being hired based on race, based on ethnicity, for diversity, not for competence, not for skills, but for a color-coordinated, not color-blind, but color-coordinated society. What is that? That is the very antithesis of what this country is all about. I know America's flawed. I know America, quote, does not work for everybody, close quote. But the so-called solutions proposed by the likes of the Democrats will make things worse. And the failure to understand that there's no such thing as a free lunch, somebody pays, is beyond me. Zoran Mamdani promised free buses. By the way, there aren't free now, buses right now. I understand something like 40% of those riding the buses just jump over and don't pay their fare. How's it going to run? Who's going to pay for it? And then the stores he's supposed to be setting up, one in each of the five boroughs, and the surrounding stores say, wait a minute. You're giving my competitor, you, an unfair advantage. You're not paying rent. You're not paying utilities. You're not paying insurance. But I do, and I'm competing against you. And now Mamdani is talking about giving them some sort of cash payment or some sort of payment to offset this. What is that? Now, whether you're climbing the corporate ladder, launching a new project, or just looking for that extra edge, your brain is your most valuable asset. And now there's a way to support it every single day. 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
0: 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I am Larry Elder. We are Salem News Channel. Calling all true patriots, the great Eldersky here, the sage from South Central, Thursday, October 22nd, Phoenix, one night. I'm coming to Arizona for the Battleground Tour, and I've got a lot to say. President Trump, in my humble opinion, is winning. The border's locked down. America is fighting back. But the radical left and the DSA socialists, well, they're not done. They're coming for the ballot box this November, and Arizona is their target. I took on Gavin Newsom in California. I know exactly what these people are capable of. And I'm telling you right now, we cannot let our guard down for a single second. On October 22nd, join me, Seth Leibson, and Mike Gallagher on stage in Phoenix for the Battleground Tour, a live, fired-up evening for people who are awake, engaged, and ready to fight for everything we've won. VIP tickets include a private reception with us before the show. General admission gets you into the room. 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The Battleground Tour, October 22nd, Phoenix, 960thepatriot.com. 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And I will see you there, Phoenix. Back to the interview between the Treasury Secretary and Axios.
8: Again, I'm not going to speak to the veracity of the journal and, you know, is how much is everything going up over time? Prices go up. The Fed wants them to go up about 2%. But, you know, Mike, to come back.
21: But so you are saying that people are better off than they feel?
8: I am saying that there is the stated preference and revealed preference. So, you know, I was just with the largest banks in America. I had the two major credit card companies come in last week. And, you know, what we're seeing is spending is quite strong, especially for the bottom two quintiles of wage earners. If anything, the spending is coming down for the top quintile. And, you know, one of the largest banks in America told me we can see working Americans putting more into their accounts every week from wages.
21: So you're seeing light at the end of the tunnel?
8: What I'm saying is we are seeing substantial wage increases, 3.5, 3.7% median wage increase, and that's about in line with headline inflation. And the difference here is, look, breaking even after what happened during the Biden years is not, you know, is not our goal. But what will happen, we will get to the other side of this Iran conflict. I think oil is going to be more well supplied. I think we're going to be much lower. Wage gains will keep coming because we are having a manufacturing renaissance. We are seeing the job gains go to Americans. We're seeing private sector jobs this time, other than government jobs. Private sector jobs is what drive wage increases, and the energy shock will fade away.
0: When we come back, we're going to talk a little bit more about Iran and about the foil plot at the Air Force base in the UK. All six suspects have been released on bail. All this and more. I'm Larry Elder.

0: Millions will vote soon. But do they really know the issues? Now, Rob Schmidt is on Newsmax tonight talking about the war for America's future. Rob Schmidt reveals that many Americans are embracing socialism, especially young people. Rob exposes the hidden dangers of socialism and its war on our freedom. He says the big media won't tell you the truth about President Trump and his real record. A secure border, biggest tax cuts in history, inflation under control, lowest drug prices, largest crime drop ever, and so much more. Rob has the whole story on Trump and the media. So watch Newsmax on cable tonight. Millions are making the switch to Newsmax. You should too. 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
7: Hey, it's Mark Davis. 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

0: a weakened sense of self-worth. A lot of people are in that category as well. And Jesus says, by promise, if you will come to me, I will give you rest. I would suggest the rest that he's talking about here is a spiritual rest. The rest that you experience when you know it's good now between you and God. Paul would refer to this as having peace with God in Scripture. After getting yourself established in a relationship with God, being made alive to God, now having that unique connection, spirit to spirit, Jesus said in verse 29 of Matthew 11, he said, take my yoke upon you and learn of me. This is the call to discipleship, in my view. Take my yoke upon you, i.e., come under my rule, come under my authority, hook up with me, let me guide you, lead you, direct you. Let me be your eyes, and let me be the one who is able to direct you through life. And then he says, learn of me. In my view, and you probably would agree with this, I think, at any rate, one of the great weaknesses of Christianity in America today is the unfortunate ignorance that is so prevalent in God's people. You know, the ignorance of, and I don't mean that in a cold fashion. I just mean in a harsh fashion. I just mean people are not growing in the Word of God. We don't learn of Christ. And this is an appeal here to learn of him, to learn who he is, learn what he's like, learn what he accomplished in our behalf in the cross of Christ. This is an appeal to a whole life of continuously learning Scripture and learning how to think biblically.
1: The truth is, Pastor Bill, there's so much more that I want to ask you about just in verses 28 and 29. So we're off and running for a great week already. I think that the idea of rest is really key to what Jesus is underscoring here, and it is tied directly into what you're referring to, that yoke. We don't think of yoke and rest being compatible. We don't think of being able to rest while we may be heavy laden. But there are things here that we want to unlock this week, and I'm grateful for that. Bill Bailey, the Journey by Grace Church in Rostever, Pennsylvania. We'll talk more about how you can join him, perhaps, if you're in that area this coming Sunday as we go through. But, Bill, thank you for getting us started today. We appreciate it.
0: Sure.
1: All right.
0: You bet.
1: Kevin McCullough coming back. 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
5: Hey, I am Brant, and her name is Sherry, and she's a friend and a colleague of mine, and we were just praying for her.

0: on this planet. In this time, to handle people, these big bitches that small businesses face while they're creating all of those jobs that are helping to solve the economic problems in the country are significant. Everything from a billing cycle being out of whack, where they have receivables coming in, but payables aren't going to, you know, the receivables aren't going to be in for like 90 days, but they've got payables that need to go out now. How do you survive in a very tight economy, sometimes when margins are very thin, on making that cycle happen and work? That's what Tony and his team help people with. And I was just speaking with him earlier today, and he said that they've had several of you call already that are either, you know, the concept of either starting a small business or maybe having some of those common small business problems. And his team, I say this all the time, they are the high integrity business solutions provider. A lot of companies that say that they're a business solutions provider are not, they don't have integrity. Tony's team does. And what the way you know that is he takes the time to measure out and to do what is necessary to get to know the company well while you're having the conversation about the amount of money you might need to get started or what the payment structure looks like or any number of other things. They really, and sometimes they make suggestions that don't include any additional funding. They help businesses find ways to solve that problem without that. I'm just going to tell you, you're going to love getting to know Tony and the team at Mach Funding. Mach Funding is spelled M-A-C-H, like the speed, like Mach speed, not Mach like M-O-C-K. Not what they did to our Lord, but rather what the race cars do. MachFunding.com is where you go to get started, or you can call Tony directly at 888-462-9442, 888-462-9442, 888-462-9442. We're going to take a quick break. On the other side, when we come back for hour number two, some major news broke over the weekend. It is not being reported in a lot of places. I am going to report it because I have a very important message to get out to someone who has been spreading wild misinformation about the war in Gaza and what has really happened there and what types of language and words people are using to try to express that. And we'll get into all of that when we continue. I'm Kevin McCullough. Don't go anywhere. It's That Kevin Show.
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2: SRN News, I'm John Scott. American bombers no longer sitting at a key base in Britain.
3: The Pentagon has pulled every B-1 bomber out of RAF Fairford in Britain after American officials flagged security concerns over suspected plots to attack the base. A dozen of the aircraft had been stationed there, and the U.S. had used the field northwest of London as a hub for strikes in Iran. The Pentagon says the bombers are back at home stations and remain ready to launch from the United States. Britain's Defense Ministry declined to comment. Willie Nelson, Washington.
4: Secretary of War Pete Hegseth has recommended and President Trump approved death by U.S. Army firing squad for convicted terrorist Nadal Hassan. He's the jihadist who opened fire on unarmed American soldiers at Fort Hood back in 2009. Hassan killing 12 U.S. service members, also one civilian. He wounded 32 other people. This is SRN News.
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0: world has never had more information, and somehow we've never been more confused. Everybody has an opinion about how you should live, how to build a marriage, how to raise a family, how to think about money, sex, identity, truth, purpose, even God. But imagine walking into a kitchen, throwing away the recipe, and then wondering why the meal doesn't taste right. That's exactly what we've done with life. We've rejected God's recipe, substituted our own ingredients, and then wondered why so much of our culture feels broken. Hey, I'm Jason Warman, and I wrote God's cookbook, Recovering the Flavor of Faith in a Saltless Age, because the answers we're looking for aren't new, they're ancient, and God has already given us the recipe. And right now, I want to give you chapter one absolutely free. 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That's Jason, W-A-R-M-A-N, jasonwarman.com. The recipe hasn't changed. It's time to recover the flavor.
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6: All right, welcome back. Final few minutes. Thank you so much for all that you do. 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And he has endless options. So call him, 888-462-9442. The Senate race in Texas is getting interesting. This fella, James Tallarico, who I've known about since he was a community organizer, he thought he was going to be the white Obama years ago. He literally did. He called himself that, and he kind of carried himself, you know. But he played the Christian card far more than Obama did. I was in Chicago when Obama came up through the state Senate and eventually the U.S. Senate and eventually for president. And I saw the natural charisma with which he bonded with people that, you know, they weren't really interested in digging into who he was and kind of understanding what drove him. There seems to be a more pessimistic view of Tallarico, at least in Texas, and so I think that'll be interesting. But this is what that man, who claims to be a Christian pastor, said about where his faith comes from. His personal faith, he claims, which is Christian. He says, I've learned as much about my faith from the Islamic mystics. Okay. Can you name a few? He said, I've learned more so than I have from Christian authors and Christian writers. Okay. So he hates Christianity. He kind of said so himself. He is the same man who also said that Jesus never talks about abortion. The Bible is silent on abortion. Think that's true? Psalm 139, I'm fearfully and wonderfully made. You knit me together in my mother's womb. There's no sign of life before birth. The Bible is silent about the treatment of children. He said that Jesus never mentioned it. Well, did Jesus say or not say that a person who hurt children or that kept children from coming to him would have eternal punishment? I think Jesus spoke very clearly about the welfare of children. And preborn children are still children, James. I know that's not very popular to say to you, but I don't care that you're wrong. He also used Mary's yes at the Annunciation to argue that creation has to be done with consent. Well, there's a good way to get that consent. Put a ring on it and love your wife. If you love your wife and you put a ring on it, she's gonna consent. She may even consent more than you have the desire to at different points in time. But if you make her feel secure and love her properly, consent will never be an issue. So the fact that he's like, well, Mary's yes at the Annunciation, as though a husband and wife making a baby is something that is to be feared or looked down upon. It does if you're not secure. It does if you don't have finances. It does in all the ways that, you know, can be perverted. Yeah, it is. It does look bad and scary. If you decide to have group sex with two threesomes of Cornell undergrads in your at a party that you show up 10 drinks sloshed by, yeah, pregnancy would look scary. But in the context of marriage, financial security. But he literally used the mother of Jesus to defend killing the unborn, saying that Mary would have had the right if she had not given her consent to abort Jesus. It's just really disgusting that this man parades as a Christian, and Texans, you need to know and do something about it. Kevin McCullough, we'll see you next time.

0: If your explanation for every social ill in America begins and ends with one politician, you're probably not explaining very much at all. Michelle Cottle, for taking an extraordinarily unserious position on a very serious story, you are our dummy of the weekend. Coming up, somebody involved in one of the most watched congressional races in America. Mike Lawler is here on the Scott Jennings Show. Stay with me.
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7: This is John Catsimatidis. Is AI changing everything? Well, there are many, many opinions. AI, to me, all it is a super Google machine. Well, what does that mean? There is no artificial intelligence. It's only as good as the programmer. Intelligence? No. Searching more places to create that it looks like intelligence? Yes. Overrated at this point? Absolutely. But again, it will need some kind of regulation. We don't want to change history. Finally, I agree with President Trump. We have to win the AI game worldwide and beat every other country. That way, we keep America the greatest country in the world as we are used to. At the end, I believe Donald J. Trump is making the right decision on AI. America has to be number one in this category. I'm John Catsimatidis, and that's the Cat's Corner.
8: Right now, a woman is staring at a positive pregnancy test. overwhelmed by fear and wondering where to turn. 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That's why we created the Love Box. 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
2: There's no doubt that we're going to see Gavin Newsom trying to run for president in 2028. This guy's a chameleon. He's happy to kind of change who he is for the moment. Doesn't matter what he said in the past. He'll go 180 degrees the other direction.
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3: And welcome back to the Scott Jennings Show here on Monday, October the 5th. We're just 29 days from the midterm elections. And if you want to understand the battle for control of Congress, you have to look at New York's 17th congressional district. Republicans are defending one of the narrowest House majorities in modern times. Democrats need a net gain of just a handful of seats to take control. Right now, many of the most important races in America are being fought in suburban districts, just like this one in New York. New York 17 runs through the suburbs north of New York City, Rockland and Putnam counties, and parts of Westchester and Dutchess. Now, Kamala Harris carried this district in 2024, but Republican Mike Lawler won re-election at the same time, and he's trying to do it again, this time against a Democrat named Kate Conley, who is an Army veteran and former national security official. Cook Political Report calls this race a toss-up. The latest polls have it a dead heat, and this is the midterm battle in miniature. The debate is over affordability, taxes, the Trump presidency, and more recently, immigration. The question that gets decided in New York may answer the question for the nation. Who will control the U.S. House of Representatives? Joining me now to discuss is the incumbent Congressman Mike Lawler of New York. Mike, welcome to the Scott Jennings Show.
4: Thanks for having me, Scott.
3: I know you're out driving around your district today doing some campaigning. We appreciate your time. I want to start here. Your campaign has just launched a new advertisement regarding sanctuary policies in New York, taking aim at your opponent and the Democrats. Let's take a listen.
5: He just shot her. Just shot her. Hunted her down. I thought I knew what sanctuary city policies are. I didn't.
6: It was a death sentence for our daughter. The sanctuary policies being pushed by Kathy Hochul and Democrats killed our daughter. This has to stop.
5: And this is why we need to choose leaders who choose us. And that's why we're choosing Mike Lawler.
6: I couldn't protect her from these policies.
5: But Mike Lawler can.
7: I'm Mike Lawler, and I approve this message.
3: All right. Talk to us about that message. Is that going to resonate, you think, with the people of New York 17?
4: Well, no question. You know, Sheridan Gorman, an 18-year-old beautiful young girl, was brutally murdered by an illegal immigrant earlier this year in Chicago, who was allowed into this country under Joe Biden's disastrous open border policies. He was arrested for shoplifting in Chicago, only to be released back out onto the streets, and then brutally executed Sheridan from behind while she was looking at the Northern Lights with her friends on a pier on Lake Michigan. And the Gorman family, you know, has really taken up this cause of ending sanctuary policies, which is really directly responsible for their daughter's death. And Kathy Hochul just signed a new law making New York a sanctuary state, and my opponent, Kate Conley, supports it. And the Gormans spoke at our most recent debate. They asked us both directly where we stand on this issue. And Kate Conley gave a word salad answer in which she couldn't answer the question directly to them. So I answered it for her and told them exactly where she stands. She supports sanctuary policy. She believes criminal illegal aliens should be allowed to stay in this country. Kathy Hochul has released over 7,000 convicted illegal immigrants who have committed crimes such as murder, rape, gun trafficking, gang banging, drug dealing. Doesn't matter. Kathy Hochul believes they should stay in this country and that local law enforcement should be prohibited from cooperating.
3: It seems to me, Congressman, that there is a progression of issues here that Republicans can exploit in this election, because Democrats are not really hiding the ball at all about where they stand. They believe in open borders. They believe that once illegal immigrants get here, they should be put on welfare, because Democrats in New York and other places are suing the Trump administration to keep illegal aliens on welfare. They believe if illegal aliens commit violent crimes and go to jail, they should be released from jail and not deported from the country. It really is a troubling progression. And there's really not a single Democrat in the country, including the one you're running against, that would dispute that's how they see it. It's one of the clearest contrasts in the midterms, I think.
4: No question. And Scott, when you talk about affordability, think about the fact that it has cost us tens of billions of dollars to provide free housing, clothing, food, education, and health care to illegal immigrants who have come into our country under Joe Biden. Democrats want to shield them from deportation and want to use taxpayer money to provide all of these benefits. So when they talk about affordability, they fail to mention the fact that, you know, when you're housing illegal immigrants and Americans can't find a home, that drives up the cost. When you are using taxpayer money to provide free health benefits to illegal immigrants, it makes it harder for Americans to access health care and be able to afford it. And so, you know, they don't want to actually address the issue of affordability. This is a buzzword they've been using to, you know, go after Republicans. They don't actually care. You look at issues like energy, for instance, you know, they're very hyper focused on gas prices. Yet these are the same people that want to end oil and gas in America. They don't want us to drill for oil. They don't want us to increase domestic production of oil and gas. These are the same people that have shut down nuclear power, banned natural gas extraction, blocked pipelines, and then they're shocked that utility rates have gone up 58% in New York. So these are the real issues. The Democrats want to increase taxes. They want to increase spending. They want open borders. They want to abolish ICE. They don't want enforcement. They want sanctuary policies. You have people like Zohran Mamdani that want to defund the police, that want to seize private property, that want to seize the means of production, that want to freeze the rent. These are the policy positions that they're advocating for. And I don't care whether Kate Conley calls herself a moderate or a socialist. The fact is she agrees with them on the vast majority of these issues.
3: Talking to Congressman Mike Lawler of New York, running in one of the closest and most hotly contested congressional campaigns in this coming midterm. On the affordability argument, you've got an issue that's unique to your race because you've been so directly involved in it, and it's the expansion of the SALT deduction. This has been a major part of your argument back home. Talk to us about what you did on that issue and what it means in dollars and cents for a family in Westchester or Rockland.
4: Well, we live in one of the highest taxed areas in the country, in Westchester and Rockland counties, huge property tax bills. New York State, of course, leads the nation in tax burden. So we delivered on one of my biggest promises, which was to ensure that any tax bill would increase the cap on SALT, the state and local tax deduction. And it provided real tax relief. We were able to provide over $4,000 tax cut to the average Hudson Valley family, putting money back in their pockets, in addition to no tax on tips, no tax on overtime, no tax on Social Security, the creation of the Trump accounts, the expansion of the child tax credit, the doubling of the standard deduction, the 20% business tax credit, the 100% expensing of plant property and equipment for small businesses. All of these tax provisions were critical to spurring economic growth, spurring job creation. We've created over 1 million private sector jobs in over the last year. Inflation is still a challenge. It's holding at about 3.4%. Of course, we want to bring gas prices down. That is a big focus. It's also why we should never be reliant on foreign sources of energy. We need to increase domestic production. It's why we're focused on permitting reform, and we're going to get that done before the end of the year. Housing costs. I was proud to lead on the housing bill that increases supply, that cuts red tape, that increases access to capital, and ultimately brings down prices. Under Kathy Hochul and Democrats,
8: the average home price in Westchester County went from $700,000 to $1.2 million in 5 years because we're not building enough housing. So there are real challenges we got to tackle. But when you look at where we are, the stock market continues to hit record highs. We are seeing economic growth. We are seeing job creation. Is it exactly where we want it? No, but we have been clawing our way out from under the 21% cumulative inflation that Joe Biden gave us, and which drove up the price of everything from housing to healthcare to energy. And we are working tirelessly to bend the curve.
3: Congressman Mike Lawler of New York is our special guest conversation here on the Scott Jennings Show. Congressman, things in Iran are developing quickly. The economy in Iran appears to be collapsing. There are reports today that the regime can no longer pay people like teachers and nurses and other folks. They haven't exported a drop of oil since mid-July. Their currency is now functionally worthless on the world stage as compared to the U.S. dollar. You do have Democrats out there right now who appear to be calling for us to surrender to Iran after we've apparently defeated them economically and militarily. What's your message to people in New York about how the president should act in Iran from this point forward?
8: Look, the president made a very difficult but necessary decision to take on this regime and stop their nuclear ambitions once and for all. The military operation that was conducted in March and April severely diminished their capabilities in terms of ballistic missile production, drone capacity. Their naval fleet is sitting at the bottom of the sea. Their air defenses have largely been obliterated. Their leadership obviously eliminated. We knew it was going to be difficult. We knew they would, you know, respond to the degree that they could. They caused a blockade in the Strait of Hormuz, but the president was wise to put a secondary blockade in while seizing control off the coast of Oman to allow for the flow of oil. Oil is flowing at 94% of what it was prior to the beginning of the war along the coast of Oman, which is critical. Our Navy dredged up a clearer path to avoid Iranian interference. We have stopped the flow of oil out of Iran to China. Iran's economy, as you pointed out, is just imploding. Over 300% inflation. Their currency is worth spit. And it is creating serious pressure from within. And, you know, that's the type of circumstance that you need if you're going to see any type of uprising from within. And ultimately, you know, the Iranians tried to put as much political pressure on the president domestically as we head into the midterms. Obviously, gas prices are a concern. We want to get them down quickly. It's also, by the way, why the president's decision to remove Maduro was so critical. Venezuelan crude is flowing to the United States, over a million barrels a day. You know, the highest since 2017, when Venezuela effectively cut off the United States from its oil industry, right, an industry that we built. So we are working tirelessly to address these challenges. But I think the president needs to finish the job so far as ensuring that we get the spent nuclear material, the highly enriched uranium, that we end their financing of terrorism, which is why Secretary Bessent has been aggressively pursuing sanctions, and that we get the Strait of Hormuz fully reopened without Iranian interference. And the pressure is mounting on Iran to make a deal.
3: Congressman Mike Lawler represents New York and the U.S. House of Representatives. Thanks for your time today. More news after this.
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3: And we are live here on the Scott Jennings Show. Common sense for the American people. It's Monday, October the 5th, broadcasting to you from a beautiful, beautiful Louisville, Kentucky today. And I want to welcome all of our viewers on C-SPAN, our show this week. 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Our show is being simulcast by our friends over at C-SPAN 2, I believe, and we're really grateful for your all's joining us today as we are just 29 days before the midterm election, and so I'm sure there's a lot of interest out there and what's going on in the world of politics and news, and we'll be getting into all that here for the remainder of the show. In fact, I've got a couple of other stories I want to bring to you before we wrap up our number one. We have breaking developments today in the attempted takeover of that Fly Dubai flight to Israel. The new details point directly to a pre-planned terrorist attack. Reuters is reporting that the co-pilot who tried to bring down the aircraft had planned the attack even before he joined the airline. This is according to two Israeli officials familiar with the investigation. And according to a source briefed on the investigation, he wanted to crash the plane into Ben Gurion Airport near Tel Aviv. This terrorist intended to use this airliner as a weapon against Israel's main international airport. He was planning a 9/11 style terrorist attack against Israel. The United Arab Emirates has now described what happened as an attempted terrorist attack. The suspect has been identified in news reports as Hammam al-Hammami. He is an Omani national, and authorities say he attacked the captain with the cockpit's emergency axe as he attempted to seize control of the aircraft. He used the tool they put on board to help people survive an emergency as a weapon against the pilot who is responsible for their safety. Prime Minister Netanyahu says information gathered during questioning indicates the suspect underwent Islamist radical indoctrination. ABC News reports that officials say his previous employer, Oman Air, had grounded him after extremist materials were discovered in his possession. But he was allowed to continue in an administrative job. How does someone flagged as a security risk wind up in another airline's cockpit on a flight to Israel? That question demands an answer. Think about the implications this has for air travel all over the world. How did this guy wind up in that cockpit? Now, the wounded captain managed to unlock the cockpit door, as I'm sure you now know, which let in the hero passengers who fought back and drugged the terrorist out of the cockpit. They leveled off the plane. They tied the guy up with a headphone cord. They had another crew on board that was able to successfully land the plane in Saudi Arabia. A lot of heroes on that plane. Saved a lot of lives. Further breaking news, by the way, from I-24 News in Israel. They're now saying the pilot had a plan B. If he failed to crash in Israel, he was going to try to crash the plane into Muwafiq Salty Air Base, U.S. military air base in Jordan. He had a plan B. Come after us. We got to get to the bottom of this. One other story. Former House Speaker Dennis Hastert has died. At the age of 84, Kendall County, Illinois, coroner says he died Saturday at home of natural causes while receiving hospice care. He led the House from 99 to 07. He was the longest-serving Republican speaker in American history. He was a former teacher and high school wrestling coach. He became speaker after Newt Gingrich stepped aside. His legacy, as you know, was later overtaken by revelations of sexual abuse involving teenage boys that he had coached. In 2015, Hastert pleaded guilty to illegally structuring bank withdrawals to evade reporting requirements and a hush money scheme to conceal that abuse. He was sentenced the following year to 15 months, becoming the highest-ranking elected official in American history to serve time in prison.
22: As Speaker, of course, he'd been second in the presidential line of succession. Statute of limitations prevented prosecution for the abuse itself. The federal judge in his sentencing called Hastert a serial child molester. He is survived by his wife, Jean, and two sons. We'll take a break for top of the hour news. A lot more to get to here. Common sense for the American people. It's Scott Jennings on Salem and C-SPAN. Stay with us.
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24: 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Many Republicans are disappointed with Congress. The SAVE Act hasn't passed. Gas prices are high. The war in Iran drags on. The frustration is justified. But some are threatening to sit out November's election to teach Republican politicians a lesson. It will teach a lesson, all right, just not the one they intend. If Democrats take Congress, the party's hard left will claim a mandate. Even voting for a moderate Democrat helps empower the radicals and gives them the power to set the agenda. The people who suffer won't be the politicians Republicans hope to punish. They'll be the Americans who have to live with the results. Some elections excite us. Others inspire us. And then, sometimes, others require us just to show up, even when we're disappointed, to protect the country we love. I'm Carol Platt-Lebow.
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26: With SRN News, I'm John Scott. Vice President Vance rallying in Alaska ahead of the midterm.
27: The Democrats are obsessed with this state this cycle. AOC and Kamala Harris and the rest of them, they see the last frontier as their last best hope to take America in a far-left direction.
26: Vance was in Fairbanks on Monday for Senator Dan Sullivan, a Republican locked in a close re-election campaign. And the vice president also called Sullivan's challenger, Democrat Mary Peltola, a failure. President Trump was in Grand Island, Nebraska, rallying for Senator Pete Ricketts and other Republicans. He warned against giving Democrats control, calling the midterms, less than 30 days away now, among the most important ever. This is SRN News.
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10: Morning, glory, and evening, grace, America. Good Monday to you. I hope you had a wonderful weekend. I had a sort of great weekend. The Browns won on Thursday night. The Guardians somehow lost to the White Sox on Saturday. But they get game two at Progressive Field at the corner of Ontario and Carnegie tonight at 5. Nobody, no spoilers. I'm in a hermetically sealed studio. Dwayne has promised not to tell me anything. I've got it on record, and I'll be able to catch up after 6 p.m. tonight and see what's going on. But no spoilers allowed. I wouldn't believe you anyway. A little advanced programming note. I have one more test to take tomorrow, and then the years, when you hit the 7-0, you got to do all these different tests, and my last one is tomorrow, so Mr. Colonel Kurt Schlichter will be in for me. I'll be back on Wednesday. Everything is fine. Nevertheless, one must do what the doctor tells you to do, and so I get to do this tomorrow, and then I'll be done for the year, for 2026, and I'm looking forward to that. Let me begin by showing everyone who's watching on Fast TV, Salem News Channel, available in every house in the union. If you have Roku or Amazon or Pluto TV or Samsung, you can look up Salem News Channel. I want to start with Steve Hilton, who's running for governor in California. Cut number one of him at Huntington Beach over the weekend. Wake up, California! He gets himself a Tom Cruise lookalike, dressed up as Maverick, and a lookalike like Google, airshow footage, and enough earned media to double his budget. Now, California, you can have fun for the next 4 years, or you can be governed by Chance the Gardener. Javier Becerra, there is nothing, nobody's at home. You know it, and I know it, and everybody knows it who has known anything about Javier Becerra. Machine Paul grew up through the East Los Angeles Machine Paul world, into the state assembly, into Congress, into the attorney general, into the HHS department. No footprints in the sand anywhere he's been. A record of, and he would not be the nominee except we had Eric Swalwell and Fang Fang blow up on us, and Eric Swalwell got taken out, and Katie Porter dumped a bowl of spaghetti or something like that on her husband, and that blew her up. So we're down to like the third choice, but in California, it's a big Democratic machine, so it's going to take a lot for you to free yourself, but there's no reason that you can't. You can, in fact, free yourself. All you have to do is go and vote for that man, Steve Hilton, and he earned a lot of media. Other thing I want to make sure you hear is that Treasury Secretary Scott Bessent sat down with Mike Allen of Axios this weekend, and let's begin with the Iran crisis. Oil, by the way, below $90 a barrel right now at 89 and falling as the word spread and traders begin to realize they're screwed if they bought long contracts at 90 and above. They're absolutely screwed, and they're unloading that stuff, and therefore the price of oil is under pressure. Here's Scott Bessent talking about managing the Iran crisis with Mike Allen, Axios, cut number five.
11: Came the economic face of the war with Economic Fury, as you branded, and Operation Economic Outcast. That has made your job a lot harder and made the chessboard you operate with like much more difficult.
12: Yeah, so Secretary Mnuchin and I went to school together. We've known each other since we were 17. He kindly invited me out before I took this job. And he said, what is going to surprise you the most is the amount of national security in the job. And it did. But now with the Iranian operation, it's really expanded. And, you know, I'll tell you that what we've had is a very strong sequencing in this Iran conflict. So 6 weeks of kinetic conflict, and none would have been possible without the other. 6 weeks.
11: But you were hoping like you would have victory right here, a shorter sequence.
12: I'm not a chess player. With chess, everything's on the board, and you can mostly predict.
11: You have a lot more sequences than you'd like to have.
12: I got called in at the end, and I'm quite optimistic about what I see. But I play backgammon, I play cards, and you got to deal with what you're dealt.
11: Okay, all right. While we're on cards.
12: But what I want to say is that we had kinetic. We destroyed their navy, their air force, substantially depleted their drone and missile capability, destroyed their chances of rebuilding that. Then we went to what the president calls the Iron Wall. And the blockade, which we've never done before. And now we have Operation Economic Outcast, and we are isolating them economically like it's never happened before. You know, right now, the score in terms of barrels out of the strait, U.S. about 1.1 billion, Iran zero. For the first time in history, since they started pumping oil, they will have no oil on the water this week. They will have no revenues.
10: Okay. What people need to understand, there's a long story in the New York Times this morning They are not able to pay not just their military. They can't pay their medical facilities. They can't pay their nurses. They can't pay their ETRs. The fact is that they're broken. They're broken down. They're completely clogged up. And we have no incentive to help them unless and until they take actual concrete action. For example, the easiest thing for them to do, and I think if I were on the negotiation team, I would simply write down, we get to flood the zone with IAEA inspectors from the International Atomic Energy Agency. They're not Americans. They're neutrals. They come from Geneva. We want them to visit all the known sites where nuclear research was occurring and pick Axe Mountain. And then after they're back and we have their reports, we'll talk to you. The sooner you get them into the facilities, the sooner we can talk to you about what comes next. But we're not going to guess. We're done with guessing because we don't have to guess about how much money you have. The answer to that is none. Let's go to Scott Bessent next. It was a very interesting interview on how he handles confrontation. Cut number two.
12: I would say that I stand my ground, like Alexander Hamilton, fired if fired upon.
11: In talking to administration officials for this interview, two themes kept coming up. One is they said you're the most competent cabinet member. Other people said you're the most volatile cabinet member. What kind of person sets you off?
12: Let's go back. First of all, I think we have a great cabinet. And I think the president's assembled a different kind of cabinet that when I have a question on the energy to be able to talk to Secretary Burgum, Secretary Wright, both with substantial experience. And look, I don't think I'm the most, believe me, I'm far from the most.
11: Well, you've joked that dueling among Treasury Secretaries goes back to Alexander Hamilton. You have had some heated confrontations.
12: I would say that I stand my ground, like Alexander Hamilton, fired if fired upon. And I always point out, did not end well for Treasury, the Alexander Hamilton Aaron Burr duel. So my goal is not to duel, but it is to stand my ground. And look, if I think someone is not following what the president wants, because I am here to do what the president of the United States wants and is not trying to do what is best for the American people.
11: So fired when fired upon. Touche, a warning there.
12: Yes.
10: All right, let's go to the next cut. Cut number three, they're talking about Melania's friends who think Scott Bessent would be fun to date.
11: Leslie said you wanted to go to the Naval Academy. You actually got an appointment.
12: Yep.
11: One of the reasons you've talked about the fact that one of the reasons you didn't go was because you're gay.
12: Mm-hmm.
11: And did that hold you back earlier in your career?
12: I don't think it did at all. And it's very difficult to talk about the counterfactual but I don't think going to Yale held me back. Maybe some people went to other Ivy League schools would think it might. I think that it makes you aware. And I've openly spoken about it before too, is I think maybe some of my career choices, great thing about money management is there's a scorecard. It's not, maybe in sales, maybe in trading, maybe in relationship management, there's a lot of subjectivity that money management, there's a scorecard.
11: And you said President Trump chose me because he believes I'm the best candidate, not because of my sexual preference or your green eyes.
12: Exactly. So I think that's one of the reasons we have such a great team. That the president makes his decisions all the time. He'll occasionally tell me, he goes, you're breaking Melania's friends' hearts. They see you on TV and they want an intro and we have to break the news to them.
10: Break the news. You see, self-effacement is the most winsome quality in a television personality. Even if you're an appointed or a political person or elected, self-effacement works. Scott Bessent just showed that off. I got more Scott Bessent. I got a lot of Chris Wright. Got Marco Rubio. I got all sorts of audio and video. We got some Donald Trump from Dayton on Friday night. So don't go anywhere, America. I'll catch up on the weekend. Just do not tell me anything after 5 o'clock today about the Guardian's White Sox. Nothing, nothing, nothing. Stay tuned.
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10: Welcome back. I'm Hugh Hewitt on this Monday. Welcome. I've been playing audio of Secretary of Treasury Scott Bessent sitting down with Access's Mike Allen. One more cut from that before we move to Chris Wright, Secretary of Energy. Here is Scott Bessent talking with Mike Allen about AI. Cut number 4.
11: worried about from AI?
12: We cannot lose our lead to the Chinese. So one of the portfolios that I also have is, you know, I manage the U.S.-China relationship. And I can tell you that it would be very different if they had the lead in AI rather than us, both from a capability point of view, how they would be using it, but more importantly, their willingness to discuss it. We have a substantial lead. You know, they're second, and then everyone else is way behind. But a lot of these Chinese models are very powerful, not as powerful as the U.S. models, but you get something that's 80, 90% as powerful without guardrails that can be imported anywhere in the world. So the vice premier and I talked about three areas of safety concern. So it would be out of control. You know, uncontrolled agents, non-state actors with cyber or biologics.
11: And are you going to re-raise the idea that was floated of having some sort of communication between the two superpowers?
12: Yeah, sure.
10: That is good. But what he's saying is, we agree on this, but we're not going to work with them because they'll steal everything. Now, let's go over to Chris Wright, very successful Secretary of the Energy, sat down on Face the Nation with Margaret Brennan, first talking about Iran cut number 11.
1: If his decisions were political, he would have just kicked the can down the road and delivered a nuclear armed Iran to the next president. You've got to respect that. That's an incredible move to lean in and say, I'm not going to let them become nuclear armed. He knew it was going to elevate energy prices in the short run. He said, I'm going to take a hit there, but I got to do the
2: right
1: thing.
2: You did tell him that, that there would be a huge energy price spike.
1: He was well aware of the risk to energy flows that were coming out of the Persian Gulf region. He said, I simply cannot, the world cannot sustain a nuclear armed Iran, and I'm not going to do it.
10: By the way, Margaret said a huge increase. I don't know. Can you call it huge? It's at $89 a barrel right now. Got up to $110. Under President Biden, it got up, I believe, to $127. I'm not sure she called it a huge increase during the Biden inflation, which we're still working off. But it's down to $89, and it's falling. He went on to talk about what the release from the EU of diesel stocks will do. Chris Wright did, cut number 12.
1: It's a big deal. It's a big deal. Europe has very large diesel stores. They don't refine enough diesel to supply their own economy, so naturally they store a lot of diesel. They're very keen to see American diesel continue to flow to Europe. They've got a lot of diesel in stores. Why not release some of that? This is what you store diesel for. Mm-hmm. When all the Russian exports of diesel are shut down, when the Chinese have said, we're not going to deliver any more diesel, and you still have a reduction of diesel flows coming out of the Gulf, but we're restoring those, but that takes time. This is just common sense. This lowers diesel prices, not just in the United States, but it lowers them in Europe and around the world. But it will drive diesel prices down as those releases come. It'll drive diesel down through the winter in the United States and around the world. And by then, we'll be in another place. We'll have more refining capacity online. I suspect we'll continue to see diesel decline as we go into next spring as well.
10: Of course it's going to. It's the simple fact. And it seems to me to be almost unavoidable fact that the government in Iran is going to collapse because they don't have any money. They don't have any income. And they can go around and loot 92 million people. They can. They can go take all the edibles and all the jewelry and melt down the gold plate and do all that kind of crazy stuff. And that may keep people alive and fed. But you've got a quarter of a million members of the Islamic Revolutionary Guard Corps. You've got twice as many of those people in the besieged. You've got all the public employees. You've got a country of $92 million with barely any imports, almost no exports, only the overland route. You cannot keep that going. They are completely shuttered. And there's more help on the way for the West. Chris Wright said this, cut number 13.
1: We've got increasing supplies coming out of the Strait of Hormuz, and they've continued to rise over the last months, over the last recent weeks. We've got U.S. gasoline production today at record high. We have demand for gasoline as we come out of the summer driving season starting to go down. Similar stories with diesel. Diesel's mostly been affected by the Russia-Ukraine war and also by China's decision not to export diesel or gasoline into the marketplace. And, of course, we're living with two refineries that were recently closed, large refineries in California that Gavin Newsom forced the closure of. And frankly, 15 years of Democrat policies that have been energy subtraction, trying to close coal plants, close refineries, and shrink our capacity, which means when you get in crisis, we're just less resilient than we should be.
2: But you still think that in the next 4 weeks, prices are going to go down?
1: Absolutely. Diesel prices have been going down. Gasoline prices have been going down. I expect that to continue.
10: Gas is down to $4.37 a gallon national average. It's lower in some places. In California, it's $6.50 because California's broken. Don't vote for us.

0: week, the consumer information data came out, or price data came out, that showed that consumption was up year over year at the highest rate in years. We've got GDP down for the third quarter, running 4 to 5%. And so, Ed, think about all the things that...
1: Bassett is happy, and the headline on the Wall Street Journal, "The mighty American consumer is crashing through inflation and driving growth." Way to go, American consumer. 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Come right back. 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
3: Welcome back, America. I'm Hugh Hewitt. I'm going through my postcards from the Wild Adventure, TWA.us. And the season is wrapping up in Montana. They're done. You can start to sign up for 2027 already. I did not know that Jan Janer and his team at the Wild Adventure had held a week for SEALs and retired SEALs. Their postcards are very interesting. They don't talk about whether or not they got any fish, though. I'm not sure that they're very good fishermen. I think they can catch a lot of things. They can probably catch the grizzlies that are up there. But I got them all here, and I just got to say, that's an interesting innovation, Jan. The Wild Adventure, TWA.us, great sponsor of my program, but not right now. I'm not doing this because I'm getting sponsored by them. It's just that I got all the cards I get from the men who go to the Wild Adventure. That could be the best week of your life. Just go to TWA.us and sign up and check it out. I think you will agree with me. You know, some wives send their husbands, some fathers send their sons, some sons send their fathers. I have not yet received in a decade a bad postcard from the men who participate there. Now I want to go to the second big story of the day. I'm going to cover the Cornell story in hour three because I have Lilacs and I have Bethany Mandel. And that's a big story all weekend long. It's disgusting, distasteful. I'm giving you a lot of warning in advance. I'm going to cover it in hour three, so you don't have to be in the car with Smalls if you don't want me to hear me cover it. But I do want to cover the other big story. We had to pull all of our B-1s off of an airbase in London because of a threat to the base by jihadis in the United Kingdom. So Marco Rubio got caught up on Andrews Air Force Base tarmac, asked about it, cut number 16.
4: Why did American bombers?
5: Well, you know, the Department of War is constantly reallocating resources where they need to be. There's regular rotations that happen as well. So I think you guys are just, well, I mean, we documented what happened last week. I wouldn't just directly tie that to the move that was made. The only reason why you guys are focused on how many planes are visible is because of the threat that happened last week. But it's not unusual to see rotations happen and movement of assets to different parts of the world based on exercises, redeployments, changing out, and new people coming in, new planes coming in, old planes going out, so crews are changing all the time. You guys are just really focused on that now because we're a threat.
6: So you still have confidence in British security at the base and generally speaking?
5: Oh, we have confidence in the security of all of our bases because all of our bases are theoretically could be threatened at any moment. And that's why there's so much security built around them. And with the Brits, we've worked very closely for a very long time, including on this investigation, and they couldn't be more cooperative.
3: You know, they could be more cooperative by not releasing the six people that have been arrested and then turned loose. But what the secretary is saying, you don't know what's going on. You haven't got a clearance. I'm not going to tell you. It might just be an ordinary rotation. Now, let's go into the political part of the day. James Tallarico, the gift that keeps on giving. You got to vote for Ken Paxton if you're in Texas. Why? Because parties run the Senate. It's either going to be the Republican Party running the Senate, and that means good judges, good appointees, good economic policy. It's going to be Democrats, and nothing's going to happen except impeachment trials. Very easy to vote for Ken Paxton over James Tallarico. Let me make it easier for you. Here's James Tallarico on a Zoom education call talking about what he views to be the problem in education cut number 17.
7: I think we have to understand, especially for the white educators that are on this call, that these violent hierarchies, these systems, white supremacy, heteropatriarchy, economic exploitation, those things have colonized our own minds.
3: All right. Heteropatriarchy has not colonized my mind. And to the educators out there, if your mind has been colonized by anything, get out of the business of teaching, because you've got a textbook and you're supposed to teach algebra. You shouldn't have a colonized mind. And if you're teaching American history, it starts with the Mayflower and the settlement in Jamestown and goes forward from there. Not that hard. It's dates, name, places, teach the good and the bad, teach it all. You don't have to have a hetero, colonial, whatever it was that he said. Second bit of James Tallarico, for all of you who are out there thinking that your Christianity or Judaism was unique, cut number 18.
8: Christians and Muslims and Jews all worship the same God. Muslims love Jesus. They love Moses and Abraham. We are all branches on the same tree as the Abrahamic faith. And so it's heartbreaking to watch extremists, whether they are Christian nationalists or whether they're the Taliban or Al-Qaeda, perverting these beautiful traditions that have so much in common to attack others and consolidate their own power.
3: James Tallarico is so frighteningly out of central casting from the left of 20 years ago. I don't know if he was Rip Van Winkled 2 decades ago and he's just been produced again, but boy, Texas, you can't vote for that guy. Stay tuned. I'll be right back on the Hugh Hewitt Show.
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12: Some people absolutely have the gift of prophecy.
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15: 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Contest entries must include entrant's name, address, and daytime and evening telephone numbers. When individual contests require, birth date will also have to be included. One winner per household. Listeners can only win one contest, including but not limited to phone-in, email, internet, or postal entry, once every 60 days. In the event of contest, contest requiring telephone or fax entry, sponsors are not responsible for the inability of caller to complete the call within specified time, whether due to telephone equipment malfunctions, disconnections, busy lines, or other circumstances. Only calls to the designated telephone number will be eligible to win. In the event of contests requiring mail entries, postal, or electronic, and sponsors are not responsible for the timeliness of delivery or electronic malfunctions that may affect the delivery or content of the entry. Neither are they responsible for misdirected, illegible, postage due, or lost mail. Decision of the judges is final. All participants agree to be bound by these rules. Void where prohibited by law. All federal, state, and local laws and regulations apply. Prizes are specified within individual contest rules. Prizes are non-transferable and non-exchangeable. No substitution or cash equivalent will be made. Reserves the right to substitute a prize of equal or greater value if the awarded prize is unavailable for any reason. Winners agree to come by the station to provide proof of age and identity, photo identification a must, and to execute an affidavit of eligibility, indemnification, and release within 30 days of winning. Prizes can be mailed so long as winner completes a mail release form and also provides a copy of photo identification. Failure to comply will result in forfeiture of prize. Unclaimed prizes will not be awarded. All federal, state, and local laws and regulations apply. All federal, state, and local taxes are the sole responsibility of the winner. Participation constitutes permission without any further obligation to the contest winner to use winner's name, voice, address, and likeness for promotional purposes. Additional rules or eligibility requirements may be announced on air, provided on the website, or may be attained by sending a self-addressed stamped envelope with the identity of the contest inquiry to 6400 North Beltline Road, Suite 110, Irving, Texas, 75063.
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3: Welcome back, America. I'm Hugh Hewitt. We are 3 weeks away from the elections in Israel. Israel is our most important strategic ally, and Dr. Michael Oren, founder of the Israel Strategy Group, Advocacy Group, joins me. Dr. Oren, I've got the Times of Israel scorecard right in front of me, and you've got 13 parties, two of them, Yashar and Likud, run by Ozenkot and Bibi, respectively, are tied at 21. No one's close to 60. What was the impact of the Fly Dubai miracle on the election, and can anything really move in 3 weeks in Israel?
17: Wow, that's about four different questions. Let's begin. The Fly Dubai incident miracle at first redounded to Netanyahu's benefit. He was at the airport. He greeted the passengers. He praised the heroes and hugged them, and great, you know, optics for a while. But then people started to ask questions. How is it that nobody in the Israeli government was responsible for vetting who was flying this airplane? And it turns out that the people who were responsible were in the Ministry of Transportation. Two individuals in particular were designated. Turns out that they had not checked any pilot in the last 2 years, and actually they found out they were also moonlighting illegally with other jobs. And all of this really played very poorly for Netanyahu. Now, whether this impacted tonight's poll, it's too soon probably to tell. But the fact of the matter is that neither bloc can put together the 61 minimum majority you need for a stable government in Israel. And by the way, 61 is not particularly stable. I was in a 61 majority government, and it's not good, a one-seat majority. But so far, the change camp, which is another way of saying let's get rid of Netanyahu camp, has the better chance of putting together a government. The greatest possibility, Hugh, will be that there'll be no definitive winner, no absolute winner in this election. And guess what? We go to another election.
3: Michael,
17: unless some horse trading puts together.
3: That's why I want to go to President Herzog. Bibi wants a pardon. He's wanted a pardon for a long time. Herzog can give it to him. Do you see the president of Israel, who's head of state, not head of government, knitting together a coalition government with a rotating prime minister on the possibility that he says to Netanyahu, you get the first year in a pardon, Ozenkot gets years 2 and 3, and then you get year 4. I mean, is something like that doable? Because really, 4 elections in a row is not really a pleasant thing to think about.
17: It's doable, but with a long string of buts attached to it. But number one, nobody in the change camp trusts Netanyahu to actually live up to an agreement of rotation, because the last time he had a rotation with Benny Gantz, he didn't live up to that agreement and brought down the government before Benny Gantz could assume his turn in the rotation. So that's one but. Second but is how do you manage to get a pardon when the conditions for pardons in the state of Israel is, one, you have to admit guilt, which Prime Minister Netanyahu is not want to do at all. And secondly, you have to commit not to run for public office for 7 years. Prime Minister Netanyahu at 76 years old may be thinking, that's a long time. A long time for anybody in any time in life, but it's his time of life. It's very, very long indeed. So I don't know if he can, if somehow they can fudge those conditions. A lot of buts here. Ideally, maybe the people in Israel would want, you know, some kind of stability, some kind of government that would take over after so many years of upheaval now. 3 years, we're coming up the anniversary of October 7th. But I don't know. If Netanyahu were to somehow exit, there'd be no problem. You would have a united Zionist government without the ultra-Orthodox parties and without the Arab parties. And the major sticking point here is always, it has been for much of the last 25 years, the political future of Benjamin Netanyahu.
3: Can he move the numbers at all by announcing it's his last campaign?
17: Well, I always say it's premature to predict Benjamin Netanyahu's political demise. And he always has the rabbit, you know, pulling that rabbit out of the hat. I've seen him do it again and again and again. We don't know what that rabbit looks like right now. For a while, it literally seemed like this Fly Dubai miracle was going to play in his redound in his benefit. But it hasn't. So we have to see. Listen, it's over 20 days to this election. 20 days is an eon in politics, and many, many things can happen.
3: So, Michael, if you had your druthers and you could pick a national unity government versus either one from the change or the anti-change, the BB bloc, the anti-BB bloc, mm-hmm. would you prefer a national government?
17: Of course. Of course. We are facing just immeasurable challenges in our foreign policies and domestic issues. We have to overcome the issue of ultra-Orthodox service in the military. We have to investigate in a fair way the failures of October 7th. The challenges here are legion. And you can't expect a narrow government of 61 members of Knesset to even make an effect. What that means, and this is difficult for Americans to understand, is that if there's a 61, if there's a vote in Knesset, and one member of the coalition is missing, then the right. government can fall, which means you don't go to the bathroom. They will yeah. yank you out. I had a friend in Knesset who was yanked out of his wife's funeral to vote, unless the government fell.
3: All right, so the big question, Dr. Michael Oren, is Israel better off than it was 4 years ago? And I'm very aware that 10/7 happened in that four-year period. But so did the destruction of the Israeli, the Iranian nuclear program, of Hezbollah, 90% of its capacity. Hamas is a shadow of itself. Is Israel better off than it was 4 years ago?
17: I think the answer can't be, you know, it can't be black and white. And that is that that strategically, Israel is better off than it was. I guess Hamas has been gravely degraded. Hezbollah has been degraded. Iran is nowhere near the threat it was on October 6, 2023. Syria is no threat to us whatsoever. And I think that Israel's position in the Middle East itself has been greatly enhanced by the display of military prowess on the part of the IDF. Our situation in the world is far worse than it was 3-4 years ago. Our relationship with Europe now tonight with Great Britain threatening to expel 27 of our diplomats from Great Britain, France, Canada, in the Netherlands, poised to impose boycotts on the state of Israel, the Democratic Party. Do I have to go any further on that one? And so it's not Manichaean. It's a mixed bag. But if I had my choice between facing an Iranian nuclear, facing all the strategic and political and diplomatic challenges we take, of course I take those diplomatic challenges over yep. nuclear-armed Iran. So, at the end of the day.
3: It may not end up being anyone's decision factor, but it just seems to me that as a national security issue, Israel has to be in a better position today than it was 4 years ago. Follow Michael Oren on X at Dr. Michael Oren, Dr. Michael Oren, Dr. Michael Oren, and support the Israel Advocacy Group. They do great work on behalf of the Jewish state. Thank you, Dr. Oren. I'll be right back. America, stay tuned.

0: millions will vote soon. But do they really know the issues? Now, Rob Schmidt is on Newsmax tonight talking about the war for America's future. Rob Schmidt reveals that many Americans are embracing socialism, especially young people. Rob exposes the hidden dangers of socialism and its war on our freedom. He says the big media won't tell you the truth about President Trump and his real record. A secure border, biggest tax cuts in history, inflation under control, lowest drug prices, largest crime drop ever, and so much more. Rob has the whole story on Trump and the media. So watch Newsmax on cable tonight. 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
7: Welcome back, America. Abdul El-Sayed making news today. First of all, President Obama has announced he's going to go campaign with him between now and the election. No surprise there. Radicals help radicals out. And I am surprised. Abdul El-Sayed just got done with an interview with Martha McCollum. I'll have that clip for you in just a moment. First, let me take my relief factor this hour. Icarian curcumin is Veritron Omega. Hope you had a great weekend outdoors. I got my 10K in, and it's turning a little bit chilly. Time to depart in a couple of weeks. Head back to the Beltway. But in the meantime, Icarian curcumin is Veritron Omega. Every single day. If you're watching on the Salem News Channel on Fast TV, Roku, or Amazon, or Pluto, or Samsung, you see me take that. You see the empty packet. And the reason I do that on the air every day in the first hour, and remind you in hours two and three, is it really does work. 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Here's a teaser. Abdul Al-Sayed with Martha McCollum on terrorism, cut number 22.
8: It's not, the victim is never at fault. And terrorism is wrong, no matter who perpetrates the terrorism, who it's perpetrated against. Mm-hmm. Terrorism is wrong. And we need to root it out. I think the big question we have to ask is, when we engage in the world, are we creating a safer world or a less safe world? And, you know, you think about the choices that get made by people at the very top, get made too often with the interests of corporations or governments at heart. Who is affected by that? And how do we make sure that, A, we're keeping people safe from the things that they might do, but also how do we think about moving in a way where we want to limit, reduce the violence in the world? And I'll just say, war is a system of violence. When you think about a war that we shouldn't be fighting, like the war in Iran right now, why are we fighting this war? To what end? Who benefits from it? Why did we do this?
7: I guess he thinks that this is like high school speech and debate. If you run a bunch of questions together, you sound deep. From having a nuclear weapon.

0: Hey, I am Brant, and her name is Sherry, and she's a friend and a colleague of mine, and we were just praying for her, actually, because she had a major surgery she just went through.
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3: With SRN News, I'm John Scott. The Supreme Court poised to hear what some are calling the most important case of the Trump presidency.
4: The justices are set to review a pivotal immigration case challenging the Trump administration's policy of mandatory detention without bond hearings for illegal immigrants during deportation proceedings. The outcome could significantly impact the president's deportation agenda, with MAGA supporters anxious as it hinges on the court's interpretation of a 1996 immigration law. The case involves a Brazilian who entered the U.S. illegally over 20 years ago.
3: That's correspondent Ron Taylor. Television pastor Jim Baker, who was imprisoned in the 1980s for defrauding his followers, has died at the age of 86. His death announced Monday. Baker rose to national prominence in the 1970s along Tammy Faye Baker as co-host of the PTL Club. Their ministry empire collapsing in the late 80s as a scandal involving allegations of sexual misconduct and financial wrongdoing erupted. This is SRN News.
2: 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The Answer.
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10: This is John Catsimatidis. Is AI changing everything? Well, there are many, many opinions. AI, to me, all it is a super Google machine. Well, what does that mean? There is no artificial intelligence. It's only as good as the programmer. Intelligence? No. Searching more places to create that it looks like intelligence? Yes. Overrated at this point? Absolutely. But again, it will need some kind of regulation. We don't want to change history. Finally, I agree with President Trump. We have to win the AI game worldwide and beat every other country. That way, we keep America the greatest country in the world as we are used to. At the end, I believe Donald J. Trump is making the right decision on AI. America has to be number one in this category. I'm John Catsimatidis, and that's the Cat's Corner.
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14: Larry Elder here, the sage from South Central, the prince of Pico Union, the czar of common sense, the great Eldersky, Don Lorenzo. Welcome to the program. No victor crests allowed because

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1: 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I am Larry Elder. 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A New York Times writer blames Donald Trump for the Cornell rape case. Chuck Lorre, the sitcom creator of The Big Bang Theory and Two and a Half Men, publicly wished death on President Trump and called the First Lady a, quote, Yugoslavian escort, close quote. Maybe Charlie Sheen was right about Mr. Lorre. Yet more examples of TDS. All of this and more. 888-971-SAGE. 888-971-7243. That Neil was multitasking, wasn't he? Neil, be well. Now, this is according to CBS News. New details are emerging in the case of a former Cornell University student who claims she was drugged and gang raped for multiple hours inside a fraternity house in October 2024. The woman, identified only as Jane Doe, who was 20 at the time of the alleged incident, has filed a civil lawsuit against seven frat members and the university, claiming they failed to protect her and prevent the alleged assault. Cornell did conduct an internal investigation and expelled or suspended several of the men, but no criminal charges were brought against them at the time. They are now reopening the criminal probe. DA said the woman's sworn statement from November 2024 was different from what she alleged in the civil lawsuit, while her attorney claims investigators never followed up her allegations. So there's a lot we don't know, a lot that's contradictory. Meanwhile, the New York governor has appointed a special prosecutor. Guess who? State Attorney General Letitia James. Here's what the Wall Street Journal says about this decision. Quote, Ms. James appears to have prejudged the evidence before she's seen it. Quote, what this young woman has been forced to endure is horrific and unacceptable, Ms. James wrote on Facebook before she was appointed by Ms. Hochul. Quote, to her and all survivors, you are not alone. We stand with you, close quote. The Wall Street Journal writes, and I'm quoting them, this should be disqualifying on its face. A prosecutor is supposed to examine the evidence and make a judgment about whether a jury would find the accused guilty beyond a reasonable doubt. Ms. Hochul says she lost confidence in the local DA, who declined to bring charges. But how can the public have confidence that Ms. James isn't prejudiced against the male students? The Wall Street Journal continues, the ugly facts of the Cornell 7 are in dispute, and we don't profess to know who's right. The students clearly engaged in awful behavior, and Cornell has punished them after its investigation. But the issue for a prosecutor is whether this rises to the level of a criminal offense. End of quote. Somebody else who's prejudged the case is a writer with the New York Times named Michelle Cottle. Guess whom she blames for the rape case, number 35.
2: George, we'll be talking about a different school next month.
3: It goes beyond the campus systems, though. What this is it's a fundamental disrespect for women. You can't send those messages, no matter how drunk you are as a frat boy, without having some kind of misunderstanding about what women are there for and whether this is a real person you're dealing with. And that, I think, starts, you know, we can go to the president for this one. I mean, we are in a moment in this culture where the glorification of being thuggish and swaggering and mistreating women is kind of making you a cool kid.
4: And let's put it down to,
1: what?
4: Look, we're parents.
1: Okay.
4: And I think there has to be some
1: top,
4: kind
1: right
4: of...
1: There. Goes to the top. You know that rape and sexual assault is down since 2016? Crime lowest level in 100 years, and you're blaming this on Trump? When crime is going down, not up, when rape is going down, not up, when sexual assault is going down, not up? This is just demented. Did you blame Barack Obama for the two officers, Ramos and Liu, who sat in their squad car in the second half of his second term and were killed execution style by a black man who was angry over the lie that Obama and his AG push, the police were using deadly force against blacks just because they were black? Three officers were killed execution style in Baton Rouge, Louisiana, by another black man motivated by the same lie. Five officers killed execution style in Dallas, Texas, around the same time by a different black man motivated by the same lie. Did you guys connect that to Barack Obama and his assertion? There's this place we have called Ferguson. He made that speech before the United Nations. Hands up, don't shoot was a big fat lie. Michael Brown, his DNA was found on the officer's gun, meaning he was trying to get it. Virtually every one of these cases could have been resolved had the suspect or the civilian simply complied. But what did Obama do? Fanned the flames. But I don't see anybody on the left connecting those cases to him, because Donald Trump, he promotes a swaggery, thuggish image, and therefore he's responsible for this girl being raped, assuming she was raped. Really? And you wonder why Donald Trump's poll numbers are down. Is there anything he has not been blamed for? I don't think he's been connected to the assassination of JFK, at least not yet. Here's another one. Charles Barkley, half common sense, half idiot. Listen to this, number 58.
0: And I think that's one of the worst things about Trump. He's made it popular to be racist. Like, there's no consequences for being racist now. It's like a lot of people are wearing it with a badge of courage. Like, he never denounces it. Like, no, he should denounce it. But he's made it more acceptable to be racist.
1: What is your basis for saying that, Charles? He doesn't denounce it. How many times did he denounce David Duke? Over and over and over again. He never said that there are good and bad Nazis on both sides, even though that lie was traveling all around the world for years before Jake Tapper finally came out and said, well, you know, he was talking about there's good and bad people on the both sides of the debate about whether there should be a Confederate monument in the public square. Charles Barkley, Donald Trump has made it popular to be racist. Can you name names? Please. Who? Who is a proud racist because of Donald Trump? Can you name a name? Let me hear that one more time. Number 58.
0: And I think that's one of the worst things about Trump. He's made it popular to be racist. Like, there's no consequences for being racist now. It's like a lot of people are wearing it with a badge of courage. Like, he never denounces it. Like, no, he should denounce it. But he's made it more acceptable to be racist.
1: You know what there's no consequence for? For somebody like that saying something so brain dead and offensive. And yet you'll see him on television as a commentator, does basketball, not a problem, because that's just Charles being Charles. What is your evidence that he's made it, quote, popular to be racist? 20% of black men the last time voted for Donald Trump. Why? Because he made it popular for him for them to vote for a racist. Nearly 50% of Hispanics voted for him the last time. He made it popular to be racist. What does that even mean? Reminds me of this letter that several House members sent to the DOJ, urging them to investigate recent instances of black people found hanging from trees. Turns out virtually every single one of these was a suicide. One of them that was homicide. I think the two or three persons of interest that had been arrested were black men, one of whom had a relationship with her. But they sent this letter. AOC talked about modern day lynchings, when in fact over the same period of time more whites were found hanging from trees, but nobody cares about that. So they write this letter implying that somehow, some way, racist, undoubtedly motivated by Donald Trump, are stringing black people up from trees. Big, fat lie. And then you have Charles Barkley, very popular commentator. asserting that Donald Trump has made it popular to be racist. Be kind of nice if he gave us some evidence. I told you before, the city of over 100,000 that most voted for Donald Trump the first time was Abilene, Texas. Around 80%. And then, a few months later, that city voted for its first black mayor in 140 years. 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

0: Millions will vote soon. But do they really know the issues? Now, Rob Schmidt is on Newsmax tonight talking about the war for America's future. Rob Schmidt reveals that many Americans are embracing socialism, especially young people. Rob exposes the hidden dangers of socialism and its war on our freedom. 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
7: 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In response to Charles Barkley, I'd like you to hear what this political podcaster named Brianna Reddick said about this kind of attitude and groupthink. Number 63.
8: You don't care about Black people voting. Your concern is increasing the amount of Black people voting for Democrats. You don't care about Black people getting educated. You want them being educated in a way that leads them to liberal conclusions and therefore makes them more useful to you. And that's why I genuinely could not possibly care less when you call me self-hating or anti-Black, because if my Blackness is only respected when my politics matches yours, you are never respecting my Blackness. You are respecting my usefulness. If you actually believe Black people are intelligent and are not robots, you also have to accept that intelligent people can look at the exact same information and come to different conclusions. And if pro-Black only applies to Black people who arrive at one politically acceptable conclusion, then maybe you're not actually defending Black thought. Maybe you're defending the people who have simply done a better job convincing you that their version of Black thought is the only one you're allowed to have. And I think a good word for that is control. Happy Wednesday.
7: The deal is to make Black people think that they're victims, that they're oppressed. And by the way, these guys over here, these mustache-twirling Republicans, they wear the black hat. We are the good guys. We wear the white hat. We ride the white horse into battle on your behalf because it's all about social justice. It's not about crappy K-12 schools that the Democrat Union does not want to change because they don't want school choice. It's not about the breakdown of the nuclear family that has happened in the welfare state pushed by Democrats. It's not about crime when these soft on crime George Soros-backed DAs are not prosecuting people to the fullest extent of the law, even though Black people are more likely to be victimized by these people. No, it's all about the fact that we're oppressed. We're victims. Abdul El-Sayed is an expert practitioner of this kind of persuasion. You Black people in Michigan, you guys have never really had access to capitalism. You're oppressed. Number 25.
9: American capitalism is born on the backs of African slavery.
10: Right.
9: Right? So from the beginning of it, there was a group of people who are going through what the rest of Americans find themselves going through right now, which is their humanity and their worth and their labor was extracted by a capitalist organization, political system known as slavery, so that people could make money and that they could toil in perpetuity. So the beginning of American capitalism, at the jump start of wealth that the country got, is rotten. You would agree with that?
10: I'd agree with that 100%. Look, and I would argue that our, like, let's separate. And you asked me about, you call yourself a capitalist.
9: Certainly.
10: I gave you the definition of capitalism. I would just argue that America has never actually had a pure form of capitalism. We had closer to purity, but even then, when I talked about the 50s and 60s, mm-hmm. that was the exclusion of Black folk, you know, by way of Jim Crow and segregation and all the redlining,
9: right.
10: everything.
9: Mm-hmm.
10: So, you know, if you're Black in America, you've never actually had access to real capitalism. You had your labor extracted from you via, like, the most fundamentally unethical, immoral act of placing somebody in slavery.
9: Mm-hmm. Mm-hmm.
10: And then we've excluded Black folk in different ways. We still exclude Black folk in different ways from full participation in capitalism via access to capital, via access to good schools, via access to healthcare, via access to all these things.
7: Where do you start with this? How much time are you going to spend on something that ended over 150 years ago? We still are excluded from capitalism. I told you about that lawsuit that a civil rights attorney named Barack Obama was involved in. A bunch of people applied for a loan from Citibank. They were denied the loans. They filed a class action lawsuit. Obama was one of the lawyers for the plaintiffs, arguing that the reason they were turned down was not because they weren't creditworthy, not because the banks feared they wouldn't be able to get their money back plus interest, but because the banks were racist, didn't want them to own homes. So the bank said, okay, go ahead. Gave the plaintiffs their loans. And over the next years, virtually every single one of them defaulted. Meaning what? Meaning they weren't denied access to capital. Meaning they weren't credit worthy enough and therefore entitled to the loan. And all you did now

0: talk about that. Let's not talk about the breakdown of the nuclear family that Obama even talked about one time on Father's Day. Where he said a kid raised without a father is 5 times more likely to be poor and commit crime, 9 times more likely to drop out of school, and 20 times more likely to end up in jail. Let's not talk about that. Let's talk about how black people are denied access to capital, even now. During slavery, yes. During Jim Crow, yes. But even now, even Obama doesn't say stuff like that. How incredibly insulting. And then when you say it's BS, as this podcaster says, you're a sellout. You're, as the LA Times called me, quote, the black face of white supremacy. And by the way, the woman that said that, Erica D. Smith, refused to come on my show and talk about why I'm the black face of white supremacy. She's now a columnist with Bloomberg. I bet if you ask her how she got what she got, she'd say she worked hard. But that formula doesn't apply to other people, I guess. Just you. 888-971-SAGE. Do not leave town.
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0: 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Really? This is known as coverage. At least he wasn't called the black face of white supremacy.
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0: Luncheon with me, Lara Trump, Friday, November 13th. 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
1: 888-971-SAGE, 888-971-7243. I am Larry Elder. We are Salem News Channel. On Friday, President Trump announced the administration will be sending checks of nearly $100 to more than 20 million Medicare beneficiaries to cover their Part B premiums. The payments are expected to arrive within days. Also, the administration is sending $500, quote, working families Obamacare refund checks to nearly a million Americans in 30 states who were overcharged on the Affordable Care Act plans. Overcharges the Biden team studied and then kept. As far as the nearly $100 per person to 20 million Medicare beneficiaries, money is coming out of the Medicare Improvement Fund created in 2008. Stocked with $2 billion by Congress for fee-for-service improvements, but no administration ever used it. Now, Casey Hunt is a host on CNN. She's interviewing a Time magazine reporter. Hunt questioned Trump's fitness for office, but the Time magazine reporter failed to play along. Number 28.
2: Eric, one thing, too, that stuck out to me is that there seemed to be times in the interview where he had struggled to hear you, to hear the question. There are, of course, a lot of Democrats that are already making allegations about his health and fitness for office. How do you view his overall kind of stamina and demeanor now, since you have been able to observe him over the last year or so?
3: Well, I do think he maintains a very high level of stamina. I mean, he's traveling all across the country. He doesn't sleep a lot. He works from, you know, the wee hours of the morning to late at night.
1: Oops, that didn't work out, did it? You know, you've had a chance now to assess him, and a lot of people are saying that, you know, he might be having some cognitive issues. What do you think? Well, he works real hard. He incredible stamina and does a lot of traveling, doesn't sleep very much. Okay, that didn't work, did it? Rahm Emanuel, who may run for president, was asked about impeaching President Trump. He said, what's the point? Number 47.
4: 28.
5: All right, well, let me ask you about one of the biggest debates within the Democratic Party right now. If Democrats do, in fact, win back the House, some, as you know, are calling to impeach President Trump for a third time. Do you think Democrats should impeach President Trump if they were to win back Congress?
4: Yeah. Short answer, no, because it's not going anywhere, and it's going to be a food fight, and it's just going to be we return to the politics of fighting. Look, I'm for the investigations. Hold this administration accountable, which is what the Republican Congress and Senate has refused to do, which is why rather than set up a wedding party and your registry at Williams-Sonoma, this administration allows Donald Trump Jr. to allow the Kremlin to be where you register. They paid $170,000 for a wedding party, and nobody thought it was wrong. That tells you the sense of impunity that's operating.
1: Okay.
4: So
1: right,
4: hold them accountable.
1: Nobody thought it was wrong. President Trump said that his son already said that the person that gave him the money is going to be reimbursed. Nobody said it was wrong. J.D. Vance teed off on the Florida Senate DSA candidate Angie Nixon, number 13.
6: Now, it's a live fight, I hate to say it, right here in the state of Florida. As reasonable and rational and freedom-loving as this state is, you've got some real choice Democrats running in the state of Florida. Look no further than Angie Nixon, the self-described... It's almost too easy to make fun of her. The self-described socialist that the Democrats put up against Ashley Moody this fall. Now, one of the things I love about Florida is you have so many people who came to this state, legally, of course, from Latin America. People who know that socialism kills. People who saw it in their friends and their family. Well, ladies and gentlemen, when Angie Nixon calls herself a socialist, I think the right response is to say, then get the hell out of here. You don't belong in America, if those are your views.
1: This Peterbilt worker says that Trump's tariffs have boosted employment at his Texas factory. Number 17.
7: Thank you, Mr. President. Peterbilt is not just a company. It is the foundation of my family and its success. My husband, mom, dad, son, we have a collective 65 years of employment with... with way more to come.
1: And she credits Trump's tariffs. All of this and more. I'm Larry Elder. Do not leave town.
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17: With way more to come. Mr. President, because of your tariffs, we have been able to hire, increase production, and hire 1,000 employees. And my son was included on that. I can officially say that we are a third generation Peterbilt family. I am so thankful for what not only Peterbilt has done for us, but what also you, Mr. President, has done for our family.
18: Thank you, Sarah. Wow. And she did that with no notes. I like that.
1: 888-971-SAGE. 888-971-7243. Larry Elder, Salem News Channel. We just criticized Charles Barkley for saying that Donald Trump has made it popular to be racist. On the other hand, Charles Barkley often sounds like somebody who's got common sense. Here's an example. Number 23.
19: Listen, I'm an independent who's voted Democratic most of the time. You think that I'm going to get on TV and kill my credibility saying every Democratic, like some of these people out here talking about no ICE, no prison, so using words like socialism, like, no, I don't believe in that. Wait, no cops? I think that's some of the stupid I've ever heard. Well, what are we going to do without cops? Hmm. What are we going to do without prisons? Like, I've seen some of these politicians, I'm like, this is the stupidest ever. And a lot of most of them, well, let me take probably all of them have been Democrats. I think that's some of the stupidest I ever heard. Now, ICE has to do a much better job. Much better job. We can't just let people come across the border. We can't do that. But ICE has to do a better job. We need immigrants in this country. They're some of the most amazing, hardworking people in the world. But we need to get rid of the crooked immigrants. I don't even understand. We need, you need to have ID when you go vote. Like, some of this stuff, like, wait, Democrats said, like, no, when you go vote, you need ID.
1: Like I said, half moron, half common sense, you tell me. I told you the Supreme Court allowed Donald Trump to resume third country deportations. And the problem is a lot of these countries don't want these thugs back. Here's A.G. Todd Blanche, number 46.
20: We give absolutely appropriate amount of notice and of due process that the law requires. Now, remember, what we're talking about here are individuals where they're not citizens, they're here illegally, and their own countries say, we do not want them back. Okay, so we have to find somewhere to send them. And that, again, as a nation, as a sovereign nation, the United States has to be able to do that. We cannot be in a position where there's somebody here that their own country doesn't want them back, and there's nothing we can do. And look, the law is clear. And we believe that the Supreme Court that granted the stay so we can continue to do the important work of this administration when it comes to getting out everybody that's here illegally. And we'll see what happens later this year. But this idea that we're violating human rights and that the president and that the United States is doing something to damage and put these people in harm's way is just categorically false.
1: Let's talk a little bit about this notion that after October 7th, somehow, some way, Israel is committing genocide in Gaza. This is a human rights attorney named Brooke Goldstein, talks about how this happened, this radicalization online happened after October 7, number 56.
21: Now, we are coming up on the anniversary of the horrific attack that took place on October 7th, 2023, the deadliest day for the Jewish people since the Holocaust. And rather than the world coming together in solidarity against the Hamas terrorists, Jews have since felt an alarming rise in anti-Semitism, Brooke, as you're talking about. So where does the blame lie, in your opinion? Is this the mainstream media, foreign actors, or maybe even elected officials who have led us down this path?
2: Well, I think October the 7th was really the straw that broke the camel's back, in the sense that the radicalization, not just of our student population, but also happening online, exploded. You'd think we'd be in an age of moral clarity where there'd be some resounding condemnation. But instead of that, because we have this billions of dollars of foreign funding coming into our campuses, 20 plus years of indoctrination towards Islamist ideas and to legitimize violence, we are seeing the opposite. We are seeing support and justification and legitimization for terrorism. And it's particularly troubling, given that we just marked the 25th anniversary of 9/11, that we have elements in the United States who are justifying terrorist attacks against civilians.
1: So Donald Trump is blamed for the rape of this woman, assuming it was a rape, and these seven defendants. Donald Trump is blamed for that because he has a swagger. Do you blame Donald Trump for the rise in anti-Semitism? Do you blame Donald Trump for the growing number of Democrats who believe that Israel is committing a genocide? Do you blame Donald Trump for the growing number of Democrats who support the Palestinians over the Israelis? Whose fault is that? Who do you blame for that? Donald Trump is sounding the alarm. What will happen if the Dems take control of Congress, number 21?
21: Will the Democrats be
3: I think if the Democrats get in, we will end up in a financial depression. We will go into a depression the likes of which we've never seen before. It'll be 1929. That's my opinion. They're grossly incompetent. They have no idea what they're doing. Thank you very much, everybody.
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1: SAGE 888-971-7243. I am Larry Elder. We are Salem News Channel. What would happen if the Democrats took control of Congress? This is Senator Ron Johnson of Wisconsin, number 24.
5: But we need to stop allowing the Democrats in the minority to run the Senate, to destroy this country. And that's why I reluctantly have called to end the filibuster. The Senate is broken. There's not much left the filibuster anyway. A lot of my Republican colleagues just refuse to vote to give Democrats the tool that they're going to take anyway. I mean, that's the reality of the situation. When they have the power, they'll end the filibuster. They'll complete their goal of turning America into one-party nation, Puerto Rico, D.C. into states, this packed Supreme Court, nationalize their elections. So that's the path we're on. I want to prevent that by passing good legislation to secure our election. That means we have to end the filibuster. We don't have the votes right now in the Republican conference to do that, though.
1: Troy Jackson is the main candidate for Senate against Susan Collins. Guess what he calls America? Number 29.
22: I think that having oversight over agencies, having, being able to vet candidates, being able to vet Supreme Court justices, judges, things like that. I mean, I don't feel that that's happening now. Uh-huh. And I do think that that's a big part of Congress's role or a legislative role. It's not supposed to be a dictatorship, and that's what we, in my opinion, have right now.
1: We have a dictatorship right now. Every time Donald Trump coughs up a furball, he gets sued. Has he refused to abide by any case that's come down? He's appealed the ones he thinks are wrong, but has he refused to abide by a ruling? America is a dictatorship right now. Why are you running to be a senator in a country that's a dictatorship? Scott Jennings was asked about Ken Paxton, the candidate for Texas against James Tallarico, number 34.
23: I mean, two things can be true. You could think Ken Paxton has made, bad personal decisions, but at the same time, I don't want to put my face in a wood chipper and elect Democrats to run the country. I mean, they've gone plumb crazy right now with all the socialism and the abolish ICE and the abolish prisons and the abolish borders, et cetera, et cetera. Just because I have some quibble with Ken Paxton's personal life doesn't mean I have to turn the country over to people who hate it.
1: Even Chuck Todd called out Abdul El-Sayed for being a hypocrite, number 19.
24: I think we as a party need to get right about saying this amount of money, these special interests, these corporations should not be able to operate in our primaries.
25: You're benefiting from some super PACs. Whether you love it or not. Not as many as he is.
24: But also,
25: Chuck, know the argument.
24: But do you think
25: I can't run this race with one arm tied?
24: No. Do you think I would not sign on tomorrow?
1: I see. So I'm not going to unilaterally disarm, but I don't want PAC money, but I take PAC money. Let's do this again tomorrow, guys. I'm Larry Elder. God bless.
0: What can I say? Mamba out.
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9: This is Carol Platt Liebau for townhall.com. Many Republicans are disappointed with Congress. The SAVE Act hasn't passed. Gas prices are high. The war in Iran drags on. The frustration is justified. But some are threatening to sit out November's election to teach Republican politicians a lesson. It will teach a lesson, all right, just not the one they intend. If Democrats take Congress, the party's hard left will claim a mandate. Even voting for a moderate Democrat helps empower the radicals and gives them the power to set the agenda. The people who suffer won't be the politicians Republicans hope to punish. They'll be the Americans who have to live with the results. Some elections excite us, others inspire us. And then, sometimes, others require us just to show up, even when we're disappointed, to protect the country we love. I'm Carol Platt Liebau.
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7: With SRN News, I'm John Scott. President Trump approving of the use of a firing squad to execute convicted Fort Hood terrorist Nidal Hassan.
26: Pentagon spokesman Sean Parnell writing on his X page, Secretary of War Pete Hegseth has recommended and President Trump has approved death by U.S. Army firing squad for convicted terrorist Nidal Hassan, the jihadist who opened fire on unarmed American soldiers at Fort Hood in 2009. Hassan killing 12 U.S. service members, one civilian, and wounding 32 other people. Laura Winters reporting.
7: If you recently bought an iPhone 18 Pro Max, Forbes reports some devices experiencing connectivity problems on AT&T, which can cause users to lose cellular service. Apple says some affected phones may need to be replaced. If your phone is working normally, you may need the latest software to help prevent issues. This is SRN News.
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0: From the wild world of D.C. politics to America's culture clash, brace yourself for the reality check you've been waiting for. The one and only Mike Gallagher Show. 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
1: Welcome in. Glad to have you on this Monday. 29 days until November the 3rd. The countdown is on to the midterm elections. President Trump posting on Truth Social, Republicans must win the 2026 midterm elections, and we must use every appropriate tool, whether you vote early, absentee, by mail, or in person. We must swamp the radical left Democrats with massive turnout, he wrote. So important, in all caps. Please get out and vote. Make America great again, President Donald Trump. And the Democrats are crying foul at some of the tools they say the president is using with some of the rebate checks that he is promising. The $500 Obamacare check to just over 900,000 potential recipients. Then on Friday, a $90 check to over 20 million, in his words, quote, wonderful senior citizens for Medicare reimbursement. And, of course, he's talked about a number of times about the Trump dividend, the $5,000 that all Americans would get if, in fact, Republicans win in November. Democrats are saying he's buying votes, that calling foul, saying you can't do this. Now, I guess they have conveniently forgotten that Joe Biden offered to take care of student loan debt just prior to the election in 2024, right? But we'll jump into that. A lot of you have been texting, emailing about this. Some have texted me and said that they already received a $90 check. I got a photo of one that was posted on Facebook. Now, I don't know if that's true or someone if it's an AI image. But we'll jump into that. And, of course, the president kind of got into a little bit of a feud with Senator Tom Cotton. You know, this daylight savings time is a big issue for the president. And the House passed it before they went on recess to come back to the campaign for November. The U.S. Senate did not. And they did not because Senator Tom Cotton is holding it up. So the president did a full-blown press on Senator Tom Cotton over the weekend, even giving out his cell phone number, asking voters to call the senator and let him know that they want him to support this bill that would eliminate daylight savings time, pushing your clock back and forth in the spring and fall. Is that an important issue to you? Would you rather us not move the clock? President Trump thinks it's a big issue. We'll get into that as well. And this story out of Tennessee, Krista Pike. Have you been following this? Last Wednesday, she is the convicted murderer who survived a botched attempt at execution last week in Tennessee. Her attorneys are saying that she may never fully recover. Pike is the first woman to be put to death by Tennessee in over 200 years. She's been hooked up to a ventilator since last Wednesday, after surviving two rounds of the lethal injection. She was sentenced in 1995 for the brutal death of a high school friend. And her attorney, Stephen Farrell, speaking to Jake Tapper on CNN yesterday, saying that right now they're not really sure what's going to happen.
2: Mr. Farrell, your team said in a court filing that Ms. Pike is in the hospital on a ventilator. What's her condition this morning?
3: It remains the same. She's still in the hospital on a ventilator, critically ill. We don't really know the prognosis yet and may not know for several days.
2: Was she ever conscious after this? Has she been able to say anything?
3: Not that I am aware of, no.
2: On Thursday night, the hospital staff was trying to clear the two doses of pentobarbital from her body. Were they able to?
3: No, that's still the ongoing process right now.
2: Have the doctors been able to explain at all how she survived these two attempts at execution?
3: They haven't, and I need to emphasize that we are not getting, we're not consulting directly with the doctors. She has a medical power of attorney that gives us information. I'm not sure what all they may have told that person, but this is the extent of what we know.
1: The resignation of the prison chief, Frank Strada, who was in charge last Wednesday, happened over the weekend as he turned in his resignation to Governor Bill Lee. Now, let's talk about why she was in that position to begin with. Just a brutal, brutal murder. She was sentenced to death in 1996. She killed her 19-year-old classmate, Colleen Slimmer, because she was jealous that Colleen Slimmer wanted her boyfriend. Mr. Farrell, the attorney, had requested that Tennessee Governor Bill Lee commute Pike's sentence because of the botched attempt to execute her. Now, here's what I don't understand, and I want to be careful here not to just be cold-hearted, but I was just blown away last week when I learned that, so you have a convicted killer on the gurney to be executed. They give her the first dose of phenobarbital. Somehow she survives that. They give her the second dose, and somehow she survives that. Now, the medical experts they're not quite sure what happened. There's a theory that maybe they did not get the IV in properly, and so the dosage of phenobarbital was not going directly into her vein and into her system. It was kind of under her skin. They say at one point she was complaining about her arm hurting, and asked the question, is it supposed to feel like this? She, at one point, was like she was asleep. She was snoring. And when that started happening and they realized something had gone wrong, the witnesses say they dropped the curtain and no longer were communicating with the media witnesses and the family witnesses who were there. They put her in a ambulance and took her to the local hospital. And that's where I just don't quite understand this. So you have someone that you're trying to execute. Something happens, two doses doesn't work. So you rush her to the emergency room, and now she's on a ventilator, I suppose, to try to save her life. Does any of this make sense to you? Why couldn't you administer a third dose? And where do we go from here? Because we got all of the folks who believe the anti-death penalty folks saying this is just an example of why we shouldn't be putting people to death. We shouldn't be executing people because this was botched. And yes, I get it. It's not how it's supposed to go. People are talking about how she was in pain. Well, what about the victim? She literally sliced this young lady to death. Her boyfriend is even accused of carving an insignia on her body. What kind of pain did she go through? And now the anti-death sentence folks, they're concerned about what she was feeling with these two doses of phenobarbital. Should we be concerned about how she was feeling? Now, I get it. We don't want to be cruel to anybody. But does it make sense to you that we have somebody on the execution table, and now, and I'm sure, I guess the state of Tennessee is spending a lot of money to keep her alive. And my next question is, do they try it again? Or because they botched it this time, does she live in whatever state she's in for the rest of her life? 800-655-MIKE, 800-655-6453. Joey Hudson in for Mike. Hope you'll join the conversation on this Monday edition of the Mike Gallagher Show.
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2: Welcome in. 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I'm Joey Hudson in for Mike. 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Love to have you join me on the Salem News Channel. We learned this morning that former Speaker of the House, Dennis Hastert, has passed away at the age of 84. He was the longest-serving Republican Speaker of the House, but also was sentenced to 15 months in prison in the final years of his career related to concealment of hush money that was paid to cover up sexual abuse of teenage boys that he had coached in high school when he was a high school wrestling coach. So Dennis Hastert, dead at the age of 84. Krista Pike. This is the most bizarre and unusual story I think I've ever heard, as I've watched this since last Wednesday when Tennessee tried to put this lady to death. Texter says, now's the chance to kill Krista Pike while she's in the hospital. Give her a saline solution. Another texter says, having a death row inmate on life support is straight out of the Twilight Zone. We're keeping her alive because she's supposed to die a different way. There's no appeal left. Obviously, just pull the plug. And that's sort of the overall theme. People are just confused on how we went from having this young lady on a gurney to be executed for the horrific crime that she committed to now she's in a hospital on life support trying to keep her alive. Does any of that make sense to you? And again, I don't want to seem cold-hearted here. But she killed someone. She was convicted. All of her appeals are they're over. And now people are concerned about maybe she was in pain. I hope she wasn't. But I can tell you who was in pain. Her victim, whom she tortured. Her high school friend, who she was afraid was going to steal her boyfriend at the age of 19. Professor Deborah Deno of the Fordham School of Law told the New York Post, she can't be executed if she's brain injured and doesn't understand the proceedings. So now they're arguing that because the execution was botched, can't do it again because she doesn't understand what's going on. She's out of it. She's in a coma. So I guess they're proposing that we keep her on a ventilator until she dies of natural causes, and that could be years. Does any of this make sense to you? Love to hear from you. Text me on our text line, 800-655-6453. Email me, joey@joeyhudson.com, and your phone calls are welcome. 1-800-655-MIKE. Let's go to Steve, who is in Maryland. Welcome to the Mike Gallagher Show, Steve.
3: Hey, Joey. Good morning. Thank you for having me on here. I'm from Lewis, Delaware.
2: Okay.
3: Totally agree with you. Totally agree with you. And so far, I mean, I don't know how many years she stayed on death row out there with taxpayers' dollars feeding and housing her. But now we're going to go ahead and expend more tax dollars out there doing the same thing, keeping a criminal alive. Wrong.
2: Yeah.
3: Wrong.
2: She was sentenced in 1995. So she's been in prison on death row since 1995. That's quite a while. But I just don't understand what they think the outcome is going to be, because, you know, trying to save her life now, when just last Wednesday we were trying to put her to death.
3: Copy that. I agree wholeheartedly. Again, it goes down to me is spending the tax dollars not in a wise way.
2: Yep.
3: Let me preface everything before I start it. I always hear people say what's wrong with this world when you hear people like this doing things like that. I tell people all the time, it's not the world that's wrong, it's the people in it. So having said that, the individual that killed that Corporal Heath Cook down in Delmar a couple years ago. So he gets sentenced to life because they do away with the death penalty here in Delaware. Mm-hmm. I guarantee he's sitting there in prison. He's probably King Turd or Poop Hill in there because you're a hero. You killed a cop with those fellow inmates in there.
2: Yeah.
3: I guarantee
2: yeah.
3: that's what's going on, and that's wrong. He should have been. I don't care if he's on drugs or not. You killed a police officer. Wrong. You need to be
2: yep.
3: executed. And let me finish up. Let me just finish up by saying I was reading a report or a story there the other day when I heard about this story from Tennessee. And, gosh, I wish I could remember where it was from. But they were, you know, across the United States, there's multiple ways where they do executions, whether it's a long time ago, but hanging and,
2: yep.
3: you know, barbitol and things like that. And, of course, they're going to have mistakes. But the one mode of execution that they had a zero next to that has not had a foul-up, it's firing squad.
2: Firing squad, and yep. Well, and Steve, we just recently instituted the firing squad in South Carolina because for years we couldn't get the drugs for the lethal injection. Firing squad, it'll work 100% of the time.
0: If you owe the IRS back taxes, there's great news. Current tax relief initiatives from the IRS are helping struggling taxpayers resolve their tax problems and potentially reduce taxes owed by up to 99%. If you owe the IRS $5,000 or more and even

0: 660 AM. The Answer.
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0: Mike Gallagher.
1: Joey Hudson in for Mike today. Glad to have you join me. We're learning from The Hill and other media sources that Caroline Leavitt, the former White House press secretary, will be joining Fox News. No big surprise there. I think we kind of expected that, but we're told that she will join Fox News effective November the 1st, join some other former Trump White House folks who are also on Fox News. Fox is just sort of the place. The president has, as you know, hired a number of Fox News hosts to join his administration.

0: couple years ago, Pete Hegseth, for example. And so Ms. Leavitt announced back in the summer that she would be leaving the administration. She had another child and said that she'd be still be playing some role as an advisor, but now looks like she will be one of the analysts and frequent contributor with Fox News. 800-655-6453. 800-655-MIKE is how you join the conversation with us today. You can email me as well, Joey at joeyhudson.com. Getting a lot of text messages on the Krista Pike story. Texter says, regarding Pike, I heard on another show that she was addicted to heroin and her veins had collapsed. Well, they did say that they had had a hard time finding a vein. In fact, there's a story from last Wednesday saying that she literally was helping them find a vein in her arm when they were trying to put the IV in last week. Texter says, public hanging would have been great for this, would have taught her a lesson and potential criminals' lessons. Texter, no sense at all, should add fentanyl drip and finish the job. Do we need the Canadians to come show us how it's done? And Texter says, Democrats don't want us trying to save a baby from a botched abortion, but they don't mind saving a murderer in a botched execution. Your comments are welcome as well. 1-800-655-MIKE, 1-800-655-6453. Back to the phones. We're going to start with Gloria, just up the road from me in North Carolina. Welcome, Gloria.
1: Good morning. I'll try to be quick. I think Trump maybe should rethink the daylight savings time. It's possible that if he had a little more knowledge as far as what doctors say and what most people want, we would prefer standard time. At least I speak for myself, mm-hmm. but many people I know. And secondly, the lady in Tennessee, by all means, she should just die.
0: Yeah.
1: They should not be trying to save her.
0: Yeah. Yeah, it really is. It's just kind of crazy, isn't it, Gloria, that they rush her to the hospital to save her life. She's on a ventilator now when we're trying to execute her last week.
1: Well, that doesn't make any sense either.
0: Yeah.
1: They didn't ask me.
0: Yep, they didn't ask me either, Gloria. So appreciate your phone call. Thanks for listening. 800-655-6453. Daniel is in Texas. Welcome, Daniel.
2: Thanks, Joey. Hey, 100% guaranteed way of satisfying those people that are complaining about her being in pain. Just make her as comfortable as possible. Remove her from the ventilator, let her expire in her own time, and just call it a late-term abortion.
0: Yep. Yeah, it makes no sense at all, and all of you are agreeing that we should not be taking these extraordinary efforts to try to save her life. And look, maybe a different method would have been more conducive.
2: Use fentanyl. I mean, they've proven it's pretty deadly.
0: Yep. Yeah, it makes no sense. That and you may recall that she had requested an all-female crew, female doctors and all, to do this. Now, there's this conspiracy theory that maybe the females botched it on purpose. I don't know. I think that's probably kind of thin. I don't think that's the truth.
2: I kind of wondered, maybe they were all female Democrats, and that's why it was botched.
0: Yeah. Well, it's a look, I don't want anybody hurting or in pain, look, we can take our pets to the vet, in their final days and have a peaceful death for them. Why can't we do that in a situation like this? Appreciate your phone call, Dan. And, in South Carolina, we did not have executions for years. I think it was about 12 years we went. And the reason we did not was because at that point, our law said that you got to choose. You could choose the electric chair. They call it old Sparky here. Or you could choose lethal injection. The problem was South Carolina could not buy the drugs because we did not have a law that shielded the pharmaceutical companies. States who use that, they have a shield law that says that basically these defense attorneys and these advocacy type groups can't get access to who actually manufactured the drug. So for years, we weren't able to put anyone to or execute anyone because, as you can imagine, Nobody wanted to be executed, so they chose lethal injection knowing that it wasn't going to happen. Well, our legislature a couple years ago decided they were going to tackle this issue and make a change. The first thing they did was they passed a law adding firing squad. So you had three choices: electric chair, firing squad, lethal injection. And we have had some people choose the firing squad, and it's worked effectively. A year or so ago, we were able to pass that shield law, and so now we're able to use lethal injection as well because we're able to get the pharmaceuticals necessary. But I guess in this case, they just didn't get the vein right. And again, there were reports that they struggled to begin with, and some of the witnesses say that she was actually trying to coach them on finding her vein. It's just a bizarre situation, and again, the victim's family was there and witnessing this, and now, you know, they're kind of caught in the crossfire because they want her executed. This is their way to put closure to losing their family member. Now you got all this drama with the state keeping her alive. And you got Professor Deborah Deno with the Fordham School of Law telling the New York Post, well, she can't be executed now because she's brain injured and doesn't understand what the proceedings are. So do we just keep her alive on a ventilator? Which is my understanding, potentially that could last for years. Text me, email me, joey@joeyhudson.com. 800-655-6453 is how you join the conversation. We'll put you in queue and talk with as many as we possibly can. Let's go to Tommy, who is in my home state of South Carolina. Welcome, Tommy.
3: Yeah, just a couple of quick questions. Number one, this occurred when she was 18 years old.
0: Right.
3: Why did it take 30 years?
0: Good question.
3: I remember when I was in school, which was a long time ago, in social studies. At that time, it cost the state of South Carolina $20,000 a year for one person that's incarcerated. I can only imagine what it is now. Secondly, the question that I have is she considered now in the hospital still a ward of the state?
0: Well, it's my understanding she is a ward of the state. And to your first question about the cost, I mean, it's very expensive. It's very expensive to keep an inmate in prison. It's even more expensive to keep an inmate in intensive care where she is right now. Tommy, that anybody knows what to do because we've never been in this situation.
3: Well, I think that the laws need to change somewhat, that when you are, you know, guilty as homemade sin, when you have done a vicious, premeditated murder, when you are found guilty and given the death sentence, the judge ought to have the latitude to say, do you wish to waive your appellate rights? Yeah. And if they say yes, they're pushing up daisies by sundown.
0: Exactly. And your first question about why it took this long, of course, all the appeals process. It's just crazy,
3: right?
0: The way these defense attorneys, and quite often you get a defense attorneys who are part of one of these groups who are anti-death penalty, and they'll spend money, they'll raise money to pay themselves to continue to defend her, and it just takes years and years to get through that process. I think everybody, that they're owed their day in court, that they should be able to get their appeals, but it should be on a much faster pace than this. No reason for it to literally take decades to get to this point.
3: You know, and I understand that there have been people, you know, investigations have been done through the years and come to find out this person is innocent.
0: Very true.
3: Crime,
0: I mean, with technology, we've had DNA come back and prove that somebody actually didn't commit the crime. And that's the reason I say there needs to be adequate time. Appreciate your call, Tommy. There needs to be adequate time to make sure we get it right. But to spend 10 years, 20 years, 30 years on death row, to me, that's cruel and unusual punishment right there. 800-655-6453. Hope you'll join the conversation. I'm Joey Hudson, in for Mike today.

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1: 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President Trump sent out Senator Tom Cotton's cell phone number over the weekend because Cotton is holding up the Sunshine Protection Act, which would make daylight savings time permanent. The president posted a number of things over the weekend on Truth Social. He's pretty passionate about the issue, and some of Senator Cotton's colleagues in the Senate are calling foul on the president for posting his cell phone number. We'll get into that in a few minutes as time permits. Let's go back to the phones. We're talking about Krista Pike, who is, we're told, still in critical condition on a ventilator, probably will not regain consciousness after the botched attempt at executing her last Wednesday in Tennessee. Texter says, Indiana State Representative Jim Lucas will introduce a bill next session to reintroduce the firing squad. Some states have it. South Carolina has it. It's been used a few times since that became an option. John in Ohio says everyone on death row should be immediately classified as do not resuscitate. Also, the lefties are all worried about cruel and unusual punishment, which might rule out a firing squad, but why not just use carbon monoxide? People typically just fall asleep and die. It's as simple and as cheap. Texter, yes, we do live in an upside-down world. She understood the procedure initially for her sentence, so she doesn't need to understand the procedure again. And that's in response to this lawyer, this professor from Fordham School of Law, who told the New York Post, quote, she can't be executed if she's brain injured and doesn't understand the proceedings. So now they're arguing that because she's in a vegetative state, she can't make that decision. It's just crazy. I mean, when I thought about them literally getting the ambulance in. By the way, I'm told that it took them a few minutes to get the ambulance there because they don't have an ambulance standing by for a procedure like this. They have a hearse to take her to the morgue, not an ambulance. And it kind of, just like the texter saying, you know, maybe there should be a DNR that's always effective, that's one way or the other, they're able to get the job done, rather than taking a convicted murderer, sentenced to death, and something goes wrong with their execution, rather than taking them to the hospital and putting them on a ventilator. Love to hear from you. Let's go back to the phones. Laurie is in Wisconsin, it looks like. Welcome to the show, Laurie.
2: Hi, Joey.
1: What's on your mind?
2: Well, what I was wondering is why could an innocent baby who they're murdering and the abortion is botched, why can they just put that baby aside until it dies? But yep. A murderer, they can botch the murder on that, and you have to keep it alive? And I'm saying yep. It.
1: Go to extreme efforts to save her life. You're right. I mean, it's just so bizarre, Laurie, so bizarre. Appreciate your phone call. Julie is in Florida. Welcome, Julie, to the Mike Gallagher Show.
3: Oh, I agree with some of your callers or what they said, but since I'm in Florida, every execution they've done here has been done right. So whatever drugs they're using here, maybe they should be using them in that state in Tennessee.
1: Yeah.
3: I don't know if anybody's mentioned that.
1: And y'all, what methods do y'all use in Florida?
3: You know, I forgot which drugs they are, but I can find out.
1: Yeah. Yeah. Okay, Julie. Hey, appreciate your phone call. I'm just curious if I'm assuming lethal injection is a way. You know, the question was raised a minute ago about what it's going to cost and what it costs to keep a prisoner in prison. And Tracy was able to find this for me. The average cost to incarcerate a person in California is $127,800, while the average cost for a federal inmate is about $44,000. So it costs a lot of money to keep prisoners in prison. Tracy says the cost to house an inmate in my home state of South Carolina is about $62 a day, or just over $22,000 a year. Now, if Krista Pike ends up being on a ventilator for whatever time, period of time, that's going to take cost a lot more money. And again, it makes no sense that we're keeping someone alive whom we were trying to kill just last week. 800-655-6453. Daryl is in Michigan. Welcome to the show.
4: Is this me?
1: Yes, sir.
4: I heard it.
1: What's on your mind?
4: I just heard I didn't hear my name. Oh, yeah. I agree with the lady that just said about abortion. I mean, you can have abortions up until birth in some places, but then they support this lady. So.
1: Yeah. Well, Daryl, yeah. if we try to make any sense out of it, Daryl, we'll all go nuts trying to, because again, when you rush somebody to the emergency room because you tried two different times to execute them, and you rush them to the hospital, now they're in intensive care. I don't know how you make sense of that. I don't know how you make heads or tails of that. Keep those comments coming to our text line, 800-655-6453. Text me directly, joey@joeyhudson.com. Love to hear your take on this. How do we avoid this happening in the future? Some of you suggesting, well, do the firing squad. That works every time. We'll see. So President Trump believes that Senator Tom Cotton should lift his objection to passing the Sunshine Protection Act. He gave out his cell phone over the weekend asking voters to call him. That and much more coming up on the Mike Gallagher Show.

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3: With SRN News, I'm Rich Thomason in Washington. Relief from sky-high diesel fuel prices is on the way, according to President Trump.
4: At my request, European nations agreed to release massive amounts of diesel fuel from their reserves. They have tremendous diesel fuel. Diesel's a big thing over there. We have a good relationship, and they're releasing it as we speak. Prices are all going down. Prices are all going way down.
3: President tells a campaign rally in Grand Island, Nebraska, that prices will fall even more once the Iran situation has been resolved. Mr. Trump rallied in support of U.S. Senator Pete Ricketts and other Republicans who are running in the state. Former Army psychiatrist Nidal Hassan, sentenced to death for a 2009 mass shooting, Fort Hood, Texas, will be executed by firing squad. The attack killed 13, wounded 32 people. On Wall Street, stock futures higher this morning. This is SRN News.
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14: If you like politics, and I know you do, then you're going to want to tune in the next half hour. We've got Byron York joining us. He is the top political reporter in Washington, D.C., working for The Examiner. See how I did that? I didn't want to throw any of our reporters at Town Hall under the bus. He's the top political reporter working in D.C. for The Examiner. Joining us right now is Daniel Turner, Executive Director of Power of the Future. Because, Daniel Turner, listen, I keep hearing everyone talking about how expensive diesel is, and it is. It's pretty expensive. So you're our expert on energy, on gas, on oil, natural gas, and, you know, these global markets. What did Trump do now? Why did Trump make diesel so expensive, Daniel?
15: Look, I will own a portion of that for the Trump administration. His engagement in Iran definitely had an impact on global oil prices, and that includes diesel. And anyone who denies that would be silly.
14: Sure.
15: But there's another side to that equation, and engagement in Ukraine and in Russia has a disproportionate impact as well. And every single Democrat senator who has a little Ukraine.

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1: Traffic Watch.
2: In Fort Worth on northbound 35W at Rippey, there's a wreck that has only the right lane able to get through. This has caused a 20-minute delay from Alta Mesa Boulevard. And then in Dallas, westbound 175 at Prairie Creek, construction has the roadway reduced to one lane, and there's a 5-minute delay from Masters Drive. I'm Junior Caruso with your DFW traffic.
3: Congressman Keith Self is working to end the chaos in Washington by promoting common sense policies to bring down the cost of gas and groceries. In Congress, Keith Self said no to higher taxes, no to increased spending, and no to surveillance cameras that infringe on your right to privacy. Meet Keith Self's Democrat opponent, who supports the liberal agenda that increases taxes, embraces communism, radical Islam, and open borders. Keith Self is working to stop them dead in their tracks. During his 25-year military career, Keith Self fought against radical Islamic terrorists in the Middle East. In Congress, Keith is continuing that fight through the Sharia-Free America Caucus to stop the spread of Sharia law in America. In this election, the contrast is clear. Common sense conservative Keith Self or the liberal Democrat with a radical agenda.
4: I'm Congressman Keith Self, and I approve this message because I will never stop fighting for you.
5: 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Imagine this scene. 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
8: Everyone's talking about AI, or is it SI? Are we supposed to call it SI? No, like I said, I'm not going to change the name of the Redskins just because I'm told to no longer call them the Redskins. Same with AI. It's AI, okay? And we've got a conversation about AI coming up in about 10 minutes. Vicky Palladino, she's a councilman for New York, because New York needs their own AI policy. Not just the state, I'm talking to just the city of New York. We'll find out what that's all about under our new commandant there, Zora Mamdani. That's coming up in a bit. Let's continue talking about these midterm elections, if we could, though. To spin off of what Byron York was just telling us, some of these statewide Senate races are incredibly fascinating, and these final 4 weeks are going to be, well, buckle up. It's going to be wild. Let's start with Michigan. Abdul Al-Sayed was in New York City yesterday, sitting on set with Martha McCallum, giving Fox News an interview. Well, that's interesting. He's running for office in Michigan, and he's doing an interview in person in New York. What's he doing in New York? Well, I guess the Fox News audience is super important to him. All right, so let's take a look at this. This is clip three yesterday about how he's taking money from corporations, including the Soros family, when he claims that he's trying to get money out of politics. Here's Al-Sayed yesterday.
9: So when individuals want to give to my campaign, I welcome their support. You know what I don't do? I don't call corporations. I don't call AIPAC.
10: Let me just
9: finish my point. In my primary, I got outspent 11-1. 11-1. $70 million from outside super PACs, from AIPAC, from corporations, big pharma, big tech, DTE, our local utility company. You know who I've never called? I've never called one of them. But here's the difference. When you take their money and then you're in a position to govern on their issues, guess what happens? You turn a blind eye. You vote 19 times to keep prescription drug prices high. Individuals who want to support a campaign, that's different. Mike Rogers, how much money has he taken from corporate super PACs? How much money has he taken from AIPAC? How much money has he taken throughout his career?
10: I think that
9: so there's a big difference there.
10: The argument you're making is one that I think resonates with a lot of people across the country. I think people do feel that.

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1: We love New York City. We really do. We love visiting. Of course, we're D.C.-based, but we love our colleague up there on our sister station, The Answer, Joe Piscopo, who manages a brilliant morning program there for Gotham. And we love stealing some of his guests, including this one. She represents District 19 in Northeast Queens, New York City Councilwoman Vicky Palladino. Don't tell Joe you're cheating on him with me, Vicky. Thanks for joining us.
2: We'll just keep it a secret between you and I, okay?
1: There are no secrets in talk radio, Vicky. Listen, explain to me why New York City needs its own AI policies exactly. And how does this work when, you know, AI and this technology, they don't know the boundaries of the city districts and such?
2: I think we can really keep this really simple. AI, you know, in its own right as an institution, it represents power, right? And what the left, this is something that the left really cannot control. And there are, and they are doing everything in their power not to be able to, they want to be able to control it, to control its narrative. And that's really what it's been about all along. You know, all these catastrophic predictions. I don't know if you got to see any of the hearing yesterday, but one young man, he called himself a whistleblower. He was on the first panel. And he said it was absolutely going to be the end of mankind. Now, you know, I think that's a little ridiculous, to say the least.
1: Yeah.
2: Look, nobody knows much about AI as far as I go. And certainly my city council does not know. But what they try to do in New York, in our state particularly, and I'm sure other blue states, they want to be able to control what people hear, what people see, and, you know, I believe in guardrails, but I do not believe in my city government, to be quite frank.
1: Right. Yeah, no, I don't disagree with you. And some of the things that they're laying up there, they sound like they're acting as a federal legislative body, or for that matter,
2: correct,
1: some sort of UN panel or world government. Isn't this really, you know, listen, to do this hearing that you had yesterday, the New York City Councilman's members, you had executive, Meta, Anthropic. This is an intimidation tactic, isn't it? Isn't these, it's these Marxists who sit on you, that panel with you, who are trying to flex their muscle against the big corporations.
2: 100%. Now, let's look at my council on a whole, all right? Let's just look. There are some very successful people on there, private business owners like myself, Gail Brewer, you know, our speaker and all. But then the majority of my council never had a job. They came directly from, you know, their mom's house, or in Chai Osei's example, penthouse in New York. You know, I don't even think the kid knew how to write a check.
1: Yeah.
2: And you've got people of that stature actually running for higher office and or dictating to us here in the city, or our constituents here in the city government, in the city, that they know better than we do. Now,
1: right,
2: look, the federal government, you nailed it when you said about the federal government, because they look to condemn everything that the federal government does. Now, the three people that were on there, Morgan Dwyer, Logan Graham, and Alice Friend, they represented the three top tech companies on this on the second panel. And to their credit, they were trying to be as transparent as they possibly could, but they acted like my council acted as though they, high and mighty, like they knew better than these experts.
1: Right.
2: And these experts were in the White House, I think last week, talking to the president and agreeing. And you know what? When it comes to federal security, our safety, the federal government needs to be in charge of this, not the state.
1: Right. Well, that's the other question. I mean, how do whatever regulations the city of New York decide they try to implement over how these AI companies go about their business, they're thinking that Google and Meta, they're going to change their policies and procedures and how they roll their businesses out to accommodate one city on the planet. And how does that conflict with Albany, let alone Washington, D.C.? You can't have one little legislative body at the city level. No offense, I love New York, and I know that you're an important person, but you guys can't dictate policy for the rest of the planet.
2: Exactly correct. And, you know, that's been the biggest problem for me as a, you know, I never called myself a politician, but I guess I have to now because I've become a politician in some sense.
1: Yes, like it or not.
2: You know, like it or not. But the problem is that obviously, you know, you got Zoran sitting in City Hall. So he's telling us how to live, telling us what to do with our homes. He's telling us how government is best for us. So that now trickles down into the council, where the council once again is trying to tell, and government is trying to tell its people what's best for them. Now, Kathy Hochul, our governor, which I hope is replaced by Bruce Blakeman this November 3rd, everybody, because we can steer the ship in the proper direction. She already has something called the RAISE Act, and she signed it into law. It's the responsible, the AI represents, it's a responsible education act. Okay, that's one small regulation that was put out by the state of New York. But it's obvious that my colleagues want to regulate further than that. Yeah. And it sounds like, you know,
1: obviously,
2: they want to, you know, and the fear of the,
1: or the- Vicky, we got to leave it there, sadly. We appreciate you giving us the lowdown on it all, but we're up against a break. Vicky Palladino, thank you. Always love hearing from our friend in New York. 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
5: With SRN News, I'm Rich Thomason in Washington. A presidential executive order aims at lowering sky-high diesel fuel prices.
6: The order signed Monday allows access to tax-free red-dyed diesel for any reason until the end of the year. Red-dyed and regular diesel are the same quality, but the red-dyed variety is for off-road uses only, like tractors. The move comes as diesel prices continue to hover around $6.30 a gallon, according to AAA. I'm Tammy Trujillo.
5: AAA's national average for a gallon of regular gasoline, $4.36. That's the same as yesterday. The current national average for diesel fuel, $6.31 a gallon. That's down a penny from yesterday. President Trump says that fuel prices will tumble once the Iran war is behind us. On Wall Street this morning, stock futures have been higher so far. The Dow futures up 328 points. NASDAQ futures ahead 190. This is SRN News.
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7: Good morning, sunny skies, 66 degrees. I'm Nikki Whaley. Officials are identifying human remains found in Montague County as those of a Fort Worth flight attendant reported missing last year. A fisherman discovered the body of Ronna Salori, who was reported missing in June of 2025. Her remains were identified by DNA testing done at the University of North Texas. Salori's live-in boyfriend, Dennis Day, reportedly admitted to police that he had strangled her and dumped the body in a river in Bowie. Day is charged with murder and being held in the Tarrant County Jail. Apartment rental rates in the Lone Star State are plummeting. An annual study by the real estate website Zumper shows that the state's four biggest cities dominated the list of steepest decliners.
8: Texas builders kind of went all in the last few years. Texas, as a state, built more new apartments than almost anywhere else in the country. Now that there's just so much more supply than people to fill it, rents are down in the double digits.
7: The site's Crystal Chen says Austin rents went down the most over the last year, declining by 17%. Houston went down by 12% and Dallas by 10%. Meanwhile, rent in San Francisco went up by 25%. Now you know what's going on. I'm Nikki Whaley on 660 AM The Answer.
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10: In Dallas, there's construction on the westbound side of 175 at Prairie Creek Road, and only one lane is open. This has caused a 20-minute delay. Traffic's backed up to Haymarket Road. On the westbound side of 30 at Jim Miller, there's an accident block in the right lane, and that's caused almost a 5-minute delay from Loop 12 Buckner Boulevard. I'm Junior Caruso with your DFW.
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4: 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Saying, I don't know, is no longer acceptable. 660 AM, The Answer. 24 hours a day, 7 days a week. The news never stops. 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
3: And a good morning, everybody, on this Tuesday, the 6th day of October, T-minus 4 weeks, 28 days to the midterms, 28 days left in, say it with me, Operation Prove Them Wrong, PTW. Prove them wrong. We're going to prove the pollsters wrong. We're going to prove the media narratives wrong. We're going to prove some of the punditry wrong. We're going to prove some recalcitrant, uncooperative Republicans wrong. Imagine the joy on the morning of November 4th when we get together on our Wednesday, November 4th show, 4 weeks from tomorrow. If not only do we have the Paxton win and, of course, the Abbott win and the Patrick win and the Mays Middleton for Attorney General and the Beau French and the Railroad Commission, which will drive everybody crazy, and all up and down this red state ticket, that is its own reward. But what I want to do is see Karl Rove's face. What I want to do is, and it's funny, why do I go there first? Why do I go to the Republicans first? Because I expect from Democrats, I have no, I mean, if somebody's like on board for Tallarico, we just have big disagreements over policy. If somebody is, you know, out there, you know, pounding the pavement for Gina Hinojosa against Greg Abbott, Vicky Goodwin against Lieutenant Governor Dan Patrick, those are political disagreements. I'm a Republican. These are Democrats. That's baked in. That's understood. It's the sound of democracy. It's freedom of choice. But these Republicans who have scolded us and wagged their fingers at us and seek to punish us for daring to move past an era that we seek to move past. Oh, there's got to be a reckoning. There has got to be a reckoning. And on the morning of November 4th, I pray to God that is, and honestly, look, I come at it with a lot of fire right now. And I describe how these people have driven me they haven't driven me insane. They've driven me to inspiration. I am inspired every day to do battle with these old establishment dinosaurs who cannot handle that Paxton won, probably not real thrilled that Trump won, just don't like the bolder, MAGA-ish Texas Republican Party, just can't handle it. Understand? And listen, if you guys want to try to drag us back toward the center, drag us back toward more moderation, knock yourself out. You'll have a certain audience for that. It's not the prevailing audience in Texas Republican land right now, but things change. But I will tell you this, some free advice. If those of you who are still stuck in the way things used to be, there are a couple of ways you can go. There's a smart way to go and a dumb way to go. The smart way to go is help us beat Tallarico. Help us achieve. I mean, if Angela Paxton can get on board, I think you can pull your heads out and get on board. Channel 8 last night Cole Sullivan did an interesting story on sort of vote get out the vote efforts in the modern techie Gen Z kind of world. Pretty interesting. And then they pivoted over and Chris Lawrence intro'd a story on the Angela Paxton ad, the one I played for you yesterday and that we discussed in detail, where she, the aggrieved wife, said, who could have a ton of bad, listen, you want to talk about bad blood, sour grapes and vendetta and a chip on her shoulder? Angela could have all of that in spades and doesn't. Now, this has nothing to do personally, legally, morally, and anything with how she feels. But what she's been able to do, what she has been able to do, and some people can't, is realize what's important in an election. And that's why in her ad, she says, you know, people have been asking me what I think about the election, my opinions on the election. And fact of the matter is, I have some. I'll bet you do. Let's talk about the elephant in the room, she says. Wise metaphor. Elephant being the mascot of the Republican Party, an elephant in the room being the thing that's clearly there, but nobody seems to be talking about. She says, look, sometimes an election is not about individuals who are on the ballot. It's about getting that entire ticket across the finish line so that we can have the policies we want for the state, for our nation, for our society. It would be so easy for her to be filled with just toxins and venom and bad feelings and all of this. And if you compartmentalize, there may be some things, you know, that she may still harbor. But she's recognized what her job is, especially as a Republican senator. State senator. So unbelievable poise shown by her, unbelievable clarity shown. Well, it's not unbelievable at all. It is inspiring clarity and courage shown by Angela. God bless her. God bless her. And And meanwhile, in Ken news, there's why is everybody following Ken around with microphones? Everybody's got a microphone. Everybody's got a phone. Everybody's got a camera. And there's audio of Ken complaining about how little control he is used to in a statewide race. His people are his people, you know, running in a district for the state Senate. He ran his campaign in a campaign for state attorney general. He ran a campaign. You run for the United States Senate, you run nothing. There are a lot of consultants, handlers, fundraisers, bundlers out of D.C. And in a minute here, you'll hear him kind of fussing and moaning about that with good reason. But the people who hate Ken have glommed on and said, oh, he's just looking for people to blame. He's looking for people to blame when he loses. He ain't going to lose. He is not going to lose. If our state has a shred of the logic that we've displayed for a generation and a half, if we are still a fraction of the red state we've proven ourselves to be time and time again for as long as I've been back in my native Texas, and that's 1994, we are not going to put someone like James Tallarico in the United States Senate. We're not going to do it. And every day, speaking of new audio, every day there's new. Now there's some clip of him talking about the lecturing all the white educators that they have to be so aware and so self-flagellating about various things about privilege and various things about white superiority. Shut up. This is just, there's no way that this guy can win a Senate seat in Texas if we have our act together. Do we have our act together? I hope that this helps us get our act together every day as we begin. Oh, 866-660-5759. That's how we get together on the ViaScan of Las Colinas text line and the actual phone lines where we talk about things. And our conversations can take flight right from the starting blocks, because Mike Gallagher is out today and tomorrow. He'll be back on Thursday. Did a solo version of M&M Extra in the podcast world, M&M Extra on Apple and Spotify. 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Click it, like it, subscribe to it. And we do a live stream every day straight up 11 o'clock Central Time. And so I do those by myself when Mike's not here. Mike flies solo when I'm not here. And it's just as much fun packed into one host. Speaking of time, the Senate, are you aware of the Tom Cotton, Donald Trump giving out his cell phone number on Truth Social? Go bother Tom Cotton about this daylight savings time thing. We want daylight savings time all year long. I want daylight savings time all year long. You know, we're a month away. We're a month away from turning the clocks back when the sun will set at like 5:40. No. No. But the kids will go to school in the dark. I hear you. I hear you. Everything's a trade-off. Everything is a trade-off. DST all year. That's what I want. So and it's funny. We went through the meat grinder of that as a topic some weeks ago, and people were passionate. I mean, listen, people were passionate on all sides, and we may dig through that a little bit again today. Now, we do have two very interesting people on the show today. 1 hour, not 1 hour, 8:05. At the beginning of the very next hour, there is a woman who's going to come on the show who was a fixture on this show 20-ish years ago. We agreed on some things, disagreed on some things. She was always one of my favorite guests and really one of my favorite people because she's a journalist turned politician. So that's always kind of interesting. She never ducked a question. She never avoided a controversy. She always told you what she thought. There was political courage there because it earned her some unpopularity sometimes. Mayor of Dallas from 02 to 07, Laura Miller, is going to come hang out with us at 8:05. Why? She's got a thing or two to say about that hideous City Hall building on Marilla. It's I.M. Pei, right? The Japanese guy, architect. My first familiarity with him was the annex building of the National Gallery of Art in Washington. I do not remember when that was built, but I don't know. The angles are sharp, and it's just architecturally stunning. And for an art museum, it's kind of cool. For City Hall, I've always felt that it is possibly one of the ugliest buildings ever built. But look, that's just me. Everybody's entitled to their taste, whatever. You may like it. But what you got to do is figure out whether to just implode that thing and start from scratch or refurbish it. She's on the refurbish it side, right? She doesn't want to. So we'll talk about that. But we got a bunch of stuff to talk about first, like the American Airlines Center, which went up when she was mayor. We were talking about should a dime of public money go to what is essentially a huge place of business for the Mavs and the Stars? Not much longer. Wonder what she thinks now the AAC is going to be vacant, except for like tractor pulls and Bad Bunny concerts. Because the Stars are going to North Dallas. Stars are going to Frisco. Mavs are going to North Dallas. And what else are we going to talk about? The love. Remember the Love Field restrictions? You didn't used to be able to fly anywhere out of Love Field except adjacent states. How crazy was that? And she was a part of that as well. Former Dallas Mayor Laura Miller, just a cool, cool lady. And I seem to remember... Hold on. I think she wasn't thrilled about the NRA holding a convention in Dallas. And it's not like I, you know, caused a conversion in her on that. But I think I got her to a place where she was less revolted by the notion of actual Second Amendment people coming to town. Maybe I remember that completely wrong. I'll let her correct me if I need to, but I don't think so. Anyway, Laura Miller, 8:05. 9:05, you ready? We'll crank it up there. First Baptist Dallas pastor, Dr. Robert Jeffress. He was at the GOP midterm convention, had some things to say about Democrats, and everybody's hair got lit on fire. What? A pastor, a preacher, an evangelist talking about the Democrats? Pastors aren't supposed to be political. Oh, yeah? Ask the liberal pastors about that, which, by the way, I think is fine. There are two ways to be consistent about this. Tell your pastors not to say a word about politics, and I don't know how they don't, because who doesn't have a view, not about whether Jesus is a Democrat or Republican, but whether the views that we have, I think it's an Abraham Lincoln quote. I hope I'm not messing this up. The misattributions are just everywhere. Used to be on your fax machine. Now it's via the internet. Oh, here's the Robin Williams peace plan or the Andy Rooney. There ain't none of these people saying these things. Oh, the latest one, Ron Howard's view on what it means to be a liberal. It's like 27 things. He didn't waste his time or yours saying all that stuff. Somebody made up stuff and attributed it to him to get more clicks. Anyway, though, so there are two ways to be consistent about this on clergy and politics. One is to say nobody should ever say anything about it. And again, I don't know how you don't. Oh, the Lincoln quote is, I mean, I hope it's Lincoln. I'll check. We spend a lot of time wondering about whether God is on our side. And what we should be doing is making sure that we are on his side. Okay? It's kind of like the, if that's not Lincoln, it should have been. What's the other thing you probably got 47 times that people attribute? Here's a false attribution. The 10 cannots. You cannot lift people up by taxing the rich. You cannot encourage this by discouraging that. It's real. It's real wisdom. People, oh, Abraham Lincoln. Hey, not Abraham Lincoln. It's some Illinois pastor in the 19th century. But still good stuff. Still, why do people do that? I don't know. So the two ways to be consistent on clergy and politics, those two ways are to say none of them should say a word about it ever. Please. I don't know how that's possible. And the other is to say, bring it. You've got a pastor with certain views about politics. Okay, bring it. I mean, make it biblical. Make a point. I mean, you know, make a point like this is I support this Republican candidate, or I think this Republican candidate said or did something good because of this biblical precept. And if somebody can find a biblical precept that supports a Democrat, you're welcome to say that too. I'm not quite sure exactly what that would be. He says, only partially in jest. So, speaking of talking to and about God, Lord, we thank you every day for this blessed nation, for your hand in creating it. Fill our hearts with the energy to defend the freedoms which come from you, which our nation was founded to protect. These are times filled with opportunity to improve our great nation as we fight for what we believe in. Help us to carry a positive spirit, treating others as we would want to be treated. We know we're always going to face challenges. So lift us as we follow your word and work for a better America, where our Constitution is honored, our borders work, our schools and public spaces are safe, where we protect the unborn, we fight for the definition of the two sexes created by you, and where we navigate our differences with honesty and with goodwill, and where our freedoms of speech and worship are protected. And as we face each day's problems, give us the clarity to look around. Cherish our many blessings in our nation, our great state of Texas, our communities, and our families. Because if we follow you, Lord, we know we can get through anything. And we ask these things in your holy name. Amen. All righty. Speaking of bring it, you bring it. Let's go. Let's talk about stuff. I got stuff, clearly. You got stuff. 866-660-5759. Mark Davis, good Tuesday to you. 723.
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10: In Dallas, there's a wreck on northbound 75 near Royal. It's blocking two right lanes, and traffic is backed up to Mockingbird. There's close to a 30-minute delay. And westbound 30 at Jim Miller, there's still a wreck in place. The right lane's closed, and there's a 5-minute delay from Loop 12 Buckner Boulevard. I'm Junior Caruso with your DFW traffic.
7: Absolutely gorgeous week. Temperatures in the upper to mid-80s. Like today, sunny, a high of 85. Tonight, clear skies, a low of 61. Gorgeous tomorrow, sunny, a high of 86. Thursday, sunny, a high of 87. Friday, mostly sunny, a high of 88. Sunny on Saturday, a high of 85. Sunny skies on Sunday, a high of 86. And on Columbus Day, Monday, sunny skies, a high near 88. 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
3: 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Hey, it's Mark Davis. 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
3: Viascan of Las Colinas is there for you as they've been there for me. 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
3: Out front, Kevin Cronin. Before High Infidelity, which sold about a trillion copies, there was this album. You can tune a piano, but you can't tune a fish. These guys. Kevin Cronin is 75. Already 866-660-5759. Here's Ken Paxton. Leaked audio and suggesting there's something surreptitious, and this is just it's not controversial. It's telling, and to me, I think it seems kind of obvious. This is about 45 seconds of Ken recognizing that when you're running for a national office like the U.S. Senate, it's way different than running for attorney general,
17: which in a federal race comes from other people a lot of times, which you don't control. So I have a little control over my bucket. That's about it. In my little bit of time that I can go out and get to as many people as I can. But I've never been in a race where I felt less control over the campaign and like what issues are going to matter, because it's all coming, you know, from D.C. and I don't.
3: So it's a lot of donors, a lot of PACs, a lot of bundlers, and they determine spending and where it goes and what the content is, et cetera. Now, they are spending some money, so it's not like they're stiffing him, but let him continue.
17: A control message. Or what we're doing, I don't have the ability to change anything. So I have to live with whatever I've got. So it is a challenge, and hopefully this polling will help us figure out how we can hard all this. We work so hard to get. Make sure that we are maximizing every cent so that people understand the difference between him and me.
3: Make sure we're maximizing every cent so that people understand the difference between him and me. I think people are starting to understand. 866-660-5759. Got a number of things I'm seeking to understand. And with your assistance, let's talk about understanding a few things together. 866-660-5759. Mark Davis, 730. Into the newsroom we go. And here's Nikki Whaley.
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7: Good morning, sunny skies, 67 degrees. I'm Nikki Whaley. The president has signed an executive order aimed at lowering diesel prices. Here's Tammy Trujillo.
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0: Baltimore, where he's scheduled to speak at the Sparrows Point Shipyard at an event hosted by defense technology firm Anduril Industries. Now you know what's going on. I'm Nikki Whaley on 660 AM The Answer.
1: Traffic Watch.
2: In Dallas, there's a wreck on northbound 75 near Royal. It's blocking two right lanes and traffic is backed up to Mockingbird. There's close to a 30-minute delay. And westbound 30 at Jim Miller, there's still a wreck in place. The right lane's closed and there's a 5-minute delay from Loop 12 Buckner Boulevard. I'm Junior Caruso with your DFW traffic.
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0: 90s kids. And I saw you coming my way. Just about the only other musical birthday I can find, other than Kevin Cronin of REO Speedwagon. Some early 90s power pop from the great Matthew Sweet. I love this guy. Girlfriend from 91. I like to get those things right. We're trying to get all kinds of things right. 866-660-5759. On the text line, this is kind of interesting. On the text line, I don't attend religious services to listen to some priest, pastor, bishop spout their political ideology. Opinions are like buttholes. Everybody's got one. Oh, thank you very much. If a church or clergy want to get involved in political discussions from the pulpit, they should lose their tax exemption. That is a popular view. I understand it. I don't want clergy or pastors. Oh, by the way, I can't tell people what to do. I'm just a big freedom of religion, freedom of speech person. So if a church is doing and saying things that you like, then go there. If they're not, there's the door. That's kind of the marketplace, right? And I don't need a pastor or a member of the clergy or anybody sort of riffing on their own political agenda. But if there's something biblical about it, if there is, and again, a lot of this is sparked by Dr. Jeffress on with us at 9:05. He was at the Republican convention, at the midterm convention, and had that spectacular quote. He said, listen, individuals will stumble into sin every once in a while. That's one thing. But when you are advocating for sin, when you're cheerleading for sin, that's a whole other matter. And that's what Democrats are doing. And it spoke the D word. Everybody went, oh. So we'll ask him about that when he's with us at 9:05. So here's my essential point being that if you have a view about protecting life in the womb, I mean, let's say I'm not doing this for a living. Got the radio show. Thank you very much. Working out great. And it's always tricky. Let's say I am, if I were a pastor and I viewed my job as bringing the word to the flock, right? And I guess I could make a decision as to whether to get into the worldly at all or just talk about ethereal biblical things and say, there they are, go apply those in your lives. See you next Sunday. I could do that. Or I could talk about ways to apply biblical things here on this mortal coil. That's what I think I would do. It is certainly what my pastor Ed Young does at Fellowship, and I love Ed and Lisa because they do exactly that. And if that's your cup of tea, great. And if not, there's the door. Again, freedom of choice, freedom of religion, freedom of speech. But if I find that my view is that human life should be protected in the womb, and only the Republicans will do that, if my view is that marriage is defined as one man and one woman, and only the Republicans will stand for that, if I believe in the human sexes, male and female, created by God and defined by science, is that only the Republicans are standing up for that, then I think I'm going to have a word or two to say about that. And in fact, to be fair, speaking of free speech, I, about 10, 15 minutes ago, talked about this and said if there are biblical things that the Republicans are on the side of, they should say so. And if there's something biblical the Democratic Party ever wants to get back on the side of, they're welcome to do that as well. And I wasn't even really being all that tongue-in-cheek. Because what Brother Tallarico and others will tell you is they will falsely wrap themselves in the cloth of Jesus and talk about immigration, like Jesus requires open borders. Not so much. Or my favorite, that God is ambivalent about abortion. Watch out for those lightning strikes, my man. So anyway, 866-660-5759. More stuff from coverage of the campaigns as we continue. More stuff from you on the Viascan of Las Colinas text line, 866-660-5759. And that's also where you call us. People are calling us, so let's talk to them. We are in Burleson. Tate, my man, happy Tuesday.
1: Happy Tuesday to you as well. I understand that, you know, you are advocating for the Republican Party regardless, that you even support Ken Paxton despite his deficiencies, including letting a a pedophile out after one day, which is mind-boggling to me, but I get it.
0: But let me ask you, if that's a badly handled case, even if somebody says, wow, they did not handle that one well, if someone is a conservative and believes in every single thing that Ken Paxton has fought for doggedly for years and years and years, should the handling of that case make a conservative go, you know, think I'm going to vote for Tallarico, please?
1: No, it doesn't make him say that.
0: Thank you.
1: But my point is, if it's Joe Manchin, you guys still not going to vote for a Democrat, but you can say, you know what, that's a bridge too far.
0: Joe Manchin's not a Democrat anymore.
1: Well, when he was, you still wouldn't vote for him.
0: Exactly, because they picked somebody else. No, and I'm not sure totally what you mean by that, because Joe Manchin, kind of as John Fetterman is now, was one of my favorite Democrats. He had the courage and the decency and the clarity to step outside the party dogma from time to time, and when he did, I had praise for him for it.
1: Well, it doesn't matter if the president's name is on the ballot with a D behind it. You guys are not going to vote for it, despite the policies, despite the inflation.
0: But it's because of the policies. What is one Democrat policy you think I should be okay with?
1: The removal of these tariffs.
0: I have become a tariff tolerator. It was, as a free market economic guy, it was never my favorite thing. Has it been ruinous? I don't think so. If that's one thing that a Democrat would do, remove the tariffs. Their other favorite thing is get us out of the war in Iran. Okay, great. Leaving us with what? Tariffs are a thing that are all over the place. It's a decent example. There are Republicans who are not fond of the tariffs, but I mean, really a straight up Democrat policy. Of course, I'm going to support things that are policies that I agree with.
1: Let me give you two things before you run off. Number one,
0: I ain't going anywhere. I'm kidding. Go ahead.
1: You're going to run off. Cause number one, like these commercials. No. Now, seriously, I need you to think about this. Why is Greg Abbott saying he's going to cut property taxes in half when you've been the governor for 15 years, you had a Republican Congress, and you still haven't done so? It doesn't make sense to me.
0: Now you're on to something. You can even gather some Republicans who will say to the governor, and we appreciate him, and we're going to vote for him. We're going to give him a big win over Gina, because whatever his mixed track record has been on property taxes, it is and will remain better than hers would be.
1: No, you can't say that because she's not in.
0: I can totally say James Tallarico's not a senator yet either, but I know his views would be terrible.
1: Here's the thing, Mr. Davis. Yes. Ken Paxton is running from James Tallarico. He won't even debate him because he can't stand on the stage with James Tallarico. Being the AG, that's kind of, again, mind-boggling. You should be able to, you stand in front of courts all the time, but you're running from James Tallarico. He doesn't even want to go on Fox. Democrats do better with the economy than Republicans. I stand by that.
0: What do you mean they do better with the economy?
1: Because when you have a Democratic president, the economy does well.
0: Wow. Did he do better under Reagan or Carter?
1: State. You mentioned red states.
0: Did he do better under Reagan or Carter?
1: Reagan.
0: No, thank you.
1: And then Clinton created more jobs than Reagan.
0: Clinton enjoyed the second full decade of the Reagan boom. Keep your car on the road. Clinton enjoyed the second full decade of the Reagan boom. To Clinton's credit, did not derail it. Clinton looks like Winston Churchill compared to today's Democrats.
1: Well, you got Obama who did better than both the Bushes. And we could also say that Trump came in on Obama's economic hotels, and he messed that up with COVID. So we can also...
0: He messed that up with COVID? How is COVID Trump's fault?
1: Because Trump was not honest with the people.
0: In what regard?
1: And Trump said, there's only 15 cases, zero deaths, and we got this under control, and soon it'll be zero. And that's when everything fell apart.
0: The economy was doing superbly pre-COVID, as you know. And anyway...
1: Well, somebody argued that point. Okay. But when you're the president, it's not how you start, it's how you finish.
0: That is universally true, fairly or not. Yep.
1: Again, you guys, Democrats do better. You talking about red states. Red states are horrible as far as term of wealth.
0: Red states are horrible. Where, huh? Where are people generally per capita doing better? Texas, Florida, or California, New York, Illinois?
1: But you omit Louisiana, you omit New Mexico,
0: Well, New Mexico is a blue state.
1: Is it?
0: Yes. Yes, it is. I'll take the red states over the blue states any day, and I'll take you any day. I appreciate you. That always multi-time. See, we didn't go. It was awesome. It was great. I appreciate you. 866-660-5759. It is 7:47. I mentioned the thing that Channel 8 did last night on modern voting tech and how you get out the vote. Used to be, candidate in some type of van with a bullhorn, right? Hi, I'm Joe Blow. Vote for me for whatever the office in question. Cole Sullivan last night, Channel 8, on how things have changed.
2: Politicos call this relational organizing. Think of it as friends and family campaigning. The idea is not new, but the technology is only growing, and it all starts with your smartphone.
3: The idea is simple. We're more likely to pay attention to a text from a friend than a stranger.
4: We know that peer pressure works in a variety of ways, politics included.
3: And new phone apps help Texas campaigns trying to capitalize on that. Here's how they work. A supporter downloads the app and links their contact list. The app checks those names against the voter rolls and can tell the supporter which of their contacts has not early voted yet.
0: Okay, let's just pause right there. I understand it. I get it. Might even have a grudging appreciation for the technical wizardry of it. Do you, do any of you in either party, do any of you need to be badgered with a bunch of political texts from people you thought were your friends? Part of the definition of friendship to me, and I do this for a living, is leave me alone. I don't mean let's never talk politics, please. Starbucks, over a beer, during a Cowboys game, on the show, on the street, I'll talk politics with you all day. I love it. But if you're gonna just add to my junk texts with your advocacy for a candidate or anything, that may affect the value of the Christmas present I get you.
4: While, of course, there's no record of who you vote for in early voting, there is a record of whether you have participated in early voting.
0: This is Matthew Wilson, political science guy at SMU.
4: Or not.
3: Then the app can suggest a message. Text your friend John Smith. Encourage him to early vote. And here's the closest polling place to him.
4: It tries to add a personal touch to the political mobilization effort.
3: Matthew Wilson, an SMU political science professor, says there's a reason campaigns are doing this.
4: The rationale here is that a nudge from a friend or colleague to say, hey, you should get out and vote, is more effective than a nudge from Ken Paxton or James Tallarico or their campaign.
0: And I guess that makes sense. I mean, I get it. But
3: Texas campaigns are using it, from Greg Abbott in the governor's race to James Tallarico in his run for Senate. But it could backfire, Wilson says, less on the campaign than on the friendship.
4: Cool. People may not like being contacted by their friends and pestered about voting.
0: But here we go. See, that's what I was talking about.
3: In races where every vote will count, campaigns bet a text from a friend could make the difference.
0: Okay. All righty. Cole Sullivan last night, Channel 8. All righty. 866-660-5759. Let's see what we're going to dip into the way, way, way, way back machine. See what that tune's going to be. Former Dallas Mayor Laura Miller. We're going to reminisce about controversies past and present. Can't reminisce about something either. Reminisce about those in the past. Visit the ones in the present. She's still in the game, still cares about some stuff. And I just think she's a neat lady. And so we'll welcome her. Pastor Robert Jeffress talking about religion and politics at 9:05 in his brand new book, Divine Invasions. That's 9:05. You are welcome throughout at 866-660-5759. Mark Davis, happy Tuesday. What a beautiful day. Are you digging the weather as much as I am? I think you are. 7:51.
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6: In Dallas, westbound 30 at Jim Miller, there's an accident block of the right lane. Traffic is backed up to Big Town Boulevard, and there's a 5 to 6 minute delay. Then in Louisville, northbound 35, the off-ramp to the Sam Rayburn Tollway is partially blocked, and that is due to a disabled vehicle. There's a slowdown from Frankfort. I'm Junior Caruso with your DFW traffic.
7: This week is looking good. Plenty of sunshine. We're going to stay in the mid-80s all the way through Columbus Day. So today, sunny, a high of 85. Tonight, clear, a low around 61. Tomorrow, sunny skies, a high of 86. Thursday, sunny, a high around 87. Friday, sunny, a high of 88. Saturday, sunny, a high of 85. And Sunday, sunny, a high of 86. 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
0: Hey, it's Mark Davis. You know, sometimes the answers we're looking for come from places we didn't even know to look. 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
0: Harry James on the trumpet. In the fall of 1943. By the Sleepy Lagoon is the title. Harry James Orchestra taking us out and into the 8 o'clock hour. What is former Dallas Mayor Laura Miller up to? We'll ask her. What are her thoughts about some of the red-hot talk show topics we were talking about, 20 or so years ago? Some hot, fresh headlines and some delicious topical nostalgia. All coming up next. Pastor Robert Jeffress at First Baptist Dallas. He'll be here 9:05. Brand new book. Thoughts about clergy and politics, too. Great show in progress. Thanks for being part of it. 866-660-5759. 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The Answer.
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0: On our earlier theme about the beautiful weather of this week, your air conditioning is not exactly huffing and puffing so hard, is it? What's today's high? 83? 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
12: With SRN News, I'm Rich Thomason in Washington. President Trump says fuel prices will come tumbling down once the Iran war has been wrapped up. In the meantime, he says paying some more at the pump is worth the cost of keeping Iran from getting a nuclear weapon. An American professor is winner of this year's Nobel Prize in Physics.
13: The Royal Swedish Academy of Sciences announced this morning that it had awarded University of Wisconsin-Madison professor Francis Halsen this year's prize for his work on the Ice Cube Neutrino Observatory in the South Pole, as well as the discovery of high-energy neutrinos of astrophysical origin. I'm Mark Mayfield.
12: New York Governor Kathy Hochul declaring a measles state of emergency in the state. There are more than 100 cases this year. Next door in Pennsylvania, measles outbreak there has topped 1,000 cases with 5 deaths reported. The Dow futures up 259. SRND.
5: 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The Answer.
7: Good morning, sunny skies, 67 degrees. I'm Nikki Whaley. A 2-year-old boy's out of the hospital after his father reportedly stabbed him last week at their apartment home in Arlington. The boy's 5-year-old brother was also stabbed and didn't survive. Following a chase on I-30, Arlington police arrested Heiko Cruz Linares last Wednesday for the stabbing death of his older brother. Cruz Linares reportedly also admitted to stabbing and wounding the younger boy. He's charged with capital murder, evading arrest, and making a terroristic threat against an officer. Owning a home is becoming increasingly expensive, and it's not just the taxes. Homeowners insurance has gone through the roof.
14: The average annual homeowner premium in Texas has increased from under $2,000 in 2020 to over $3,500 today. That is a 79% increase in 6 years. In 2025, $5.8 billion in losses were paid out for wind and hail damage alone.
7: Texas Insurance Commissioner Amanda Crawford says that there are two things driving the trend. One is that home values are up, and the cost of building supplies is also on the rise. She also says there's been more natural disasters. Now you know what's going on. I'm Nikki Whaley on 660 AM, The Answer.
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6: In Dallas, westbound 30 at Jim Miller, there's an accident block in the right lane. Traffic is backed up to Big Town Boulevard, and there's a 5 to 6 minute delay. Then in Louisville, northbound 35, the off-ramp to the Sam Rayburn Tollway is partially blocked, and that is due to a disabled vehicle. There's a slowdown from Frankfort. I'm Junior Caruso with your DFW traffic.
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0: 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If pain or physical limitations are keeping you from the things you love, listen to this story from Adam M. Really got me thinking.
16: I'm 33 years old, and I was in 4 different car accidents before the age of 30. 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It wasn't long before I realized I didn't hurt anymore. Today, I'm playing with my kids, taking walks with my wife, and fully engaged in life again. Regenerative therapy gave me my life back.
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5: 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Every morning is a new opportunity to take in the news of the day and the challenges of life and try to make sense of it all. Right now, we've got a show that tackles the topics and asks what you think. So get ready to start your day with a bold look at history as it happens. Let's learn, live, and sometimes laugh together. It's the Mark Davis Show on 660 AM, The Answer.
0: It is our second hour together on this Tuesday, the 6th day of October 2026. Glad you all are here. Walk with me through history, if you will. When I was blessed to come back to my native Texas in 1994, I want to be right about this, Steve Bartlett, was mayor of Dallas, and that was fine. And then Ron Kirk was mayor of Dallas, and there was some talk show topicality going on there. Something about the early aughts in Dallas, things got really, really interesting. They were interesting for me, they were interesting on the show, and they were made eternally more interesting by the woman I had the chance to welcome on a number of occasions between 02 and 07, and that was former Dallas Mayor Laura Miller. We had just some awesome shows and some wonderful conversations about all kinds of things, agreeing on some things, disagreeing on others, but as a journalist turned politician, she never shied away from anything and was always upfront about her feelings, and she's going to be upfront about some feelings right now. Now, on this whole notion of what in the world do we do with Dallas City Hall. So let's talk about that and maybe take a little walk through some stuff we were talking about back in the day. Laura Miller is here. How you doing, bud?
18: I'm good, but all the fire and brimstone is out of my life now because I don't talk to you very often.
0: Well, there was fire and brimstone. Do you remember things differently than I do? What have you been doing? I mean, how is post-political life? What fills your days these days?
18: Well, for 8 years until recently, I was very happy literally taking homeless people out of the shelters, off the streets, getting them jobs and apartments with 10 other volunteers with no overhead at all, all between the ages of 60 and 80. And we were just doing this, and we took 54 men, women, and children out of homelessness into self-sufficiency, 78% of who made it. So that was lovely and nice. And then all of a sudden, the whole city hall exploded, both politically, the building, strong mayor. I mean, everything just went off the rails this last year. So now I'm back in the fight.
0: Well, believe you me, we're going to circle back and talk about some homelessness, something I care about enormously. And I've always been very vexed by how in the world to handle it. And maybe there's some lessons you learned. But let's go right to the headlines of the modern day. When I think about Dallas City Hall, the first thing that occurs to me is my architectural opinion of it, and that is that it's hideous. But that doesn't matter. It doesn't matter. I mean, I got nothing against IM Pay, whatever they wanted to build. When did that thing go up? When was that a trendy thing to when?
18: It opened in 1978, but it was commissioned in 1966 by the best mayor we ever had, Eric Johnson, who, you know, was dealing with the grief of the assassination and brought in Pay to do a forward-leaning modern building that would show that Dallas wasn't some backwater city.
0: Interesting. So in order to escape the stigma of late 50s, early 60s America, which did not do well for the city's reputation, it was kind of a bold stroke that said, we're going to reach forward and make a kind of a futuristic statement.
18: Absolutely. And that's the same era that we did DFW Airport and the Downtown Central Library and the Convention Center. All of that was goals for Dallas. All of that was the brilliance of Eric Johnson. And all of that needs to be remembered historically, not just architecturally.
0: So it's nearly 50-year-old building. Where do we stand right now? Are there some people who want to, you know, nuke it like Texas Stadium, refurbish it from the inside? Obviously, money's going to be an issue. What does everybody want to do, and what do you want to do?
18: Well, the sad thing is, and this has characterized City Hall since I was a journalist and covering it 30 years ago. I mean, I've been watching this same TV show for 30 years. And what will happen every decade or two is that developers will go to the city manager who's in charge, right, because we have a council manager form of government, and they will flatter and cajole and impress. And then all of a sudden, there's a mad dash to do a huge entertainment, you know, extravaganza that will, quote unquote, save downtown. So the first one was Reunion Arena, then it was the American Airlines Center, and now it's the Mavs, okay? The Mavs and the Stars. Oh, my God, save the teams. And so for the last year, there has been a not transparent rush to demolish City Hall. The idea of the city manager who went to the Mavs and said, hey, how about if I demolish City Hall so you can build a sports arena? None of which came out until some 5,000 emails were finally released, because one council member went in and said, give me those emails that you refused to give the media. And so that's what really troubles me the most, is that there's no transparency at City Hall, especially right now, and no transparent agendas. And we can't take down the only full-time employment center between Farmers Market and the Convention Center. There are 2,200 people that work in that building, and it's surrounded by empty lots. Why would we take down the only building that has people working in it?
0: So if anybody is confused who hasn't lived here for a long time, when she refers to the prior mayor, Eric Johnson, that we have a mayor named Eric Johnson now, but in the mid-60s, it was where both the Eric and the Johnson were spelled kind of Scandinavially. That was J. Eric Johnson as opposed to the Eric Johnson now. Have you guys spoken, like the current mayor, and is he, where does he stand on this?
18: Very few humans have spoken to Eric Johnson.
0: Well, I have.
18: Well, you are so lucky.
0: Well.
18: So I won't go into that, but let's just say that I am very in favor of going to a strong mayor form of government, so that whoever the mayor is held accountable, which is not the case now.
0: Well, and let's get sort of civics lesson dorkery on that, too, because people have probably heard this over the years, the strong mayor form of government. I think generally we think about cities have a mayor, mayor's kind of governor of the city. Man, is that not the case. The city manager pulls like all the cards. We don't even elect them. So define in a paragraph, what is the strong mayor form of government compared to what we have now?
18: Yeah, I mean, in New York, you know, Mondami comes in and says, I'm going to do all these things. Now, the reality was he got into the job and realized he couldn't do all those things. And so his agenda has changed. But In Dallas, the mayor gets, the mayor gets elected, comes in and is only one of 15 votes and has no power to do anything other than vote with the other 14. The city manager runs the show, does the budget, oversees all the employees, is totally in charge. So the change that has to come, and it'll be on the ballot supposedly in May, if the boy mayors get the proposal that they've been working on the ballot, my fellow male mayors, Kirk, Leppard, and Rawlings. But what they want to do, which I think is a good idea, is to have the mayor hire and fire the city manager and the city attorney and propose a budget. And then there'd be some guardrails on the side, so the council could, if they were upset about those things, they could do something about it. But you've got to let the mayor, who's the only one elected for 4 years, they run on an agenda, they land in the office, and they have to be able to execute the agenda. And if they can't, they get booted out after 4 years.
0: Former Dallas Mayor Laura Miller is here. And so to tie a bow around Save City Hall, it's the Save Dallas City Hall Coalition. And it's a petition drive. The idea here, speaking of May 2027, is to put a proposed charter on that ballot that would require city government to remain at the current Dallas City Hall. Are you confident it would pass?
18: It will pass. We did polling before we triggered the petition drive, and 84% of municipal voters in Dallas want to save the building, and they're angry. And we've been up for 4 days collecting petition signatures. We've already had multiple events over this past weekend in the rain, and now we have 22 petition signing events that are currently on SaveCityHall.com for those who want to show up at one. And then we also have paid petition gatherers going door to door. So we are completely funded, and we are completely organized. We will get 20,000 signatures immediately. We've already got 2,000 in the last 3 days. And it'll be on the ballot in May, and it'll pass. And the only thing that could ruin this is if the city council decides to vote before then to demolish the building. Now, it'll take years to demolish the building, so we could still prevail. But it would be the height of arrogance for the city council to not pay attention to this movement.
0: And that is SaveCityHall.com, correct?
18: Yes, SaveDallasCityHall.com.
0: Yeah, that would be very vague. SaveDallasCityHall.com. Former Mayor Laura Miller is here. Yeah. Okay, stuff I remember. There's this idea, I mean, the Mavs are playing at Reunion, and as are the Stars. Some of my best sports memories are there, but everybody says, hey, we need a new arena. Great, let's get a new arena. Do I recall correctly that both you and I said something that resembles, okay, new arena sounds great. It is a private place of business. These are hugely wealthy people that own these teams. They ought to pay for the arena. Does that sound like you?
18: Oh, yes, indeed. Yep.
0: Well, sounded like me too. And we lost. I mean, and I'm not, you know, running under the bed or blowing my brains out as a result of that. And I knew that we would, because any city taking that principled stand of, hey, you want to build an arena? We'd love to have you, but it's a private place of business for really rich guys. Why don't you build it with your own money? They go and build it in Frisco. You knew that would have happened. It's happening now. So were we just always destined to lose that notion of some public funding, as every city will probably lose every attempt to keep sports arenas purely private?
18: Well, the dumb thing about the situation we're in is that Ross Perot built the American Airlines Center to last 50 years, and now it's 30 years. We only did a 30-year lease because, of course, that's City Hall. And so what should have happened 4 or 5 years ago is that we went to both teams who were fighting, because they don't like each other, being housed in the same building.
0: Right.
18: And we should have made sure that one of them stayed in the building past year 30. Yeah. And we should have done whatever upgrades were needed to keep them happy. But we didn't do any of that. And now we're in this situation where they're going someplace else. And we've got a perfectly wonderful convention center that just hosted Trump. Nobody was complaining about the condition of that center. And it's just a waste.
0: When I think about people who move to downtown Dallas, I'm a big fan. I'm never going to do it. I'm more of a suburban acreage guy. But the notion of a vibrant downtown Dallas, a vibrant downtown Fort Worth is really cool. I think it's necessary. I think about people who moved down there to that Victory neighborhood. And now the Stars are going to be playing in, you know, Frisco, and the Mavs are going to be playing up the tollway. What do you tell them?
18: Well, you know, I think one thing that's interesting is I think there's still a movement, because the Mavs have a option at Valley View, right? But it expires in January. Mm-hmm. So I think there's still a movement to try to get them to come downtown. And that's why there's still this push to get City Hall demolished. But what people have to realize is that, you know, City Hall is 10 acres with the plaza, but there's 47 acres around it that's available to build any kind of sports arena that you want. And City Hall should be incorporated into any kind of entertainment complex that is in that area. So you know, downtown needs to take all the old office towers and turn them into apartments, which we started doing when I was mayor in 2002. It's highly successful. It's what people want. And we also need to be spending money on the infrastructure downtown. People don't want to walk past empty lots. We have the largest number of empty lots of any urban area in America, which is embarrassing.
0: Do I also remember correctly that you and I found common ground that it was ridiculous to tell Southwest Airlines flyers they could only go to adjacent states? The so-called Wright Amendment was stupid, stupid, stupid. I think we sang in harmony on that as well.
18: You know, I contend that any mayor has five things they can say they did, okay? Just five, pretty much.
0: Right.
18: But one of the things I'm very happy that I did was to help negotiate the end of the Wright Amendment. And Fort Worth Mayor Mike Moncrief and I, who got along beautifully, we put that together at the request of Kay Bailey Hutchison, and we got that thing passed. And that's a wonderful thing, because look at the economic engine that Love Field has become.
0: You got that right. Former Dallas Mayor Laura Miller is here. And as we started, I asked her what you've been up to, and you described the better part of a decade that you spent doing some things for actual, real, tangible, in front of your face homeless people. Tell me a little more about what that was, because we have cities that are just leaving these encampments alone like that's kindness. It's not. It's horrible. You described a track record of actually having gotten people from the streets and into homes, which I think you can only do if they are remotely mentally able to do it, which many are not. So what exactly did you do?
18: Well, my synagogue congregation, Sheriff Israel in Dallas, we had the homeless choir come sing one night, and my rabbi said, can you raise $10,000 and we'll bring the homeless choir and we'll put them in a hotel that night and we'll feed them and we'll do this big event. And Mike Rawlings, who was mayor then, came and said hello to everybody. And the next morning I said to my rabbi, for $10,000, we could have taken one of those guys out of homelessness completely. So we started a program called the Ladder Project. And so for the last 8 years, we literally have caseworkers that will call us and say, hey, I've got a woman and a child. Like a month ago, there was a woman and her 13-year-old child. They were sleeping in the baggage claim areas of DFW Airport, okay? Which is new. I'd never heard that before. Yeah. And so they said, she's got a job offer for $17 an hour at Enterprise Car Rental at the airport. Can you do something? It starts tomorrow. They're sleeping in the baggage claim. I said, fine. We immediately put her in a motel, she and her son. She was there for 2 weeks. We got her to work every day. We got the kid to start school. This is all in Irving. And then we got her an apartment. And then we completely furnished it. And we gave her everything she needed to restart her life. And now, because she's doing so well and paying all her bills and happy and the kid's happy, we're about to give her a car, a used car that we got from somebody. So, and listen, it cost us, we've done this for 54 men, women, and children, 78% of them make it, and it cost us on average about $3,900 to get them off the street. But Mark, it's the low-hanging fruit. I admit it's the low-hanging fruit. It's people who have to work. That's part of our deal. You have to work, and after a couple months, you better be self-sufficient, because if you bomb out of your job, yeah, we're done. We're done with you,
0: I understand. That's happened a couple times. And thanks for having the clarity to look at that, because there are some folks who will never be able to meet the requirements that you so sensibly place. So last thing, as a city, as a former mayor, how do we have enough shelters? Should there be some big, well-run, clean, wonderful shelters that are like out in the burbs where it won't bother anybody, but they're well cared for? I mean, I don't even know what to do. What would be, if you could wave a wand,
18: well,
0: what would you do?
18: What we're offering is, because of a generous donor that likes our program, any church, synagogue, or mosque, or service club, Lions Club, you know, salesmanship club, if they want to do what we're doing, if they want to try to take one person off the street who's willing to work, mm-hmm, we will give them $2,500 up front and teach them our model to try to make it happen. So that's an offer for all the people that are listening to the show.
0: How would folks avail themselves of that? Who do they call?
18: They just call me.
0: I know your phone number on the show. What do you want to do?
18: Laura.Miller1@sbcglobal.net. Laura, like 1960s email address.
0: Laura, no problem. 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
18: Net.
0: Very good. Well,
18: yeah.
0: You're always.
18: So they email me, but that's always the low hanging fruit. And then the rest of the money from the government goes to the people that are addicted and mentally ill and need a lot more help.
0: This has just been a tonic for the soul. I love you. I miss you. You're awesome. I'm so grateful to that you're doing well and health is good and family's good. And let's visit every once in a while. And I just think that would be awesome. And the Save City Hall thing, you know, SaveDallasCityHall.com, correct? For the website.
18: All right.
0: Well,
18: come sign the petition.
0: Continued health and good fortune for you and the fam. And let's talk again soon.
18: All You too. Love you so much, Mark.
0: That is former Dallas mayor and eternally cool lady, Laura Miller. It's 826.
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6: Couple issues in Dallas. We'll start out on northbound 75. There's a disabled vehicle near Northwest Highway. It's in the right center lane, causing a 25-minute delay from 30. And then westbound 30 at Jim Miller, there's an accident that's been in place almost all morning. The right lane's blocked, and there's close to a 10-minute delay from Big Town Boulevard. I'm Junior Caruso with your DFW traffic.
7: Absolutely gorgeous week. Temperatures in the upper to mid-80s. Like today, sunny, a high of 85. Tonight, clear skies, a low of 61. Gorgeous tomorrow, sunny, a high of 86. Thursday, sunny, a high of 87. Friday, mostly sunny, a high of 88. Sunny on Saturday, a high of 85. Sunny skies on Sunday, a high of 86. And on Columbus Day, Monday, sunny skies, a high near 88. 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

0: after a record deployment overseas. There's approximately 5,000 sailors on board. The Navy says the crew played a critical role during their deployment in the Middle East, which lasted more than 286 days without a port stop. There's rumors that the president will be in San Diego for the return of the ship, but that's not confirmed by the White House. An outgoing OpenAI safety worker is raising some serious security concerns. Mark Mayfield has the story.
1: David Robinson has penned a scathing essay in The Atlantic where he says the tech company's culture is broken. Robinson says he used to write the safety reports when OpenAI had a major product launch. He argues the risks posed by AI models are so great that their safety systems should be on par with a nuclear power plant.
0: Now you know what's going on. I'm Nikki Whaley on 660 AM The Answer.
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3: Couple issues in Dallas. We'll start out on northbound 75. There's a disabled vehicle near Northwest Highway. It's in the right center lane, causing a 25-minute delay from 30. And then westbound 30 at Jim Miller, there's an accident that's been in place almost all morning. The right lane's blocked, and there's close to a 10-minute delay from Big Town Boulevard. I'm Junior Caruso with your DFW traffic.
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0: know Motley Crue did a cover of this in the mid-80s, but I'm going to the source material. Everybody knows that smoking it loud is cool. The great Cub Coda, don't know if he's still alive, out front of Brownsville Station in 1973. Yeah, not from Brownsville. Not from Texas. It's a Michigan band. I guess they just thought it sounded cool. And so that was a big deal in 1973. Smoking in the boys' room. Smoking in the restaurants was a big, big issue in the early aughts. And just fresh off our conversation with former Dallas Mayor Laura Miller, folks are flooding me on the text line with memories of talk show topics past. One of them involved that one where she, and it's funny because she is a cancer survivor. And I'm thinking if you're a cancer survivor, you ain't nobody got time for anybody for you smoking, anybody else smoking, being around cigarette smoke. I get it. I get it. I get it. I get it. But let's go back in time. Talk shows of the distant past. This one on the notion of smoking in restaurants. Ouch. This goes into a pocket of, I think there were three, maybe there are more. I've talked about a million things in our time together. Hope to talk about a million more. And it has always been really gratifying when things that I talk about, like, I don't know, returning to gender sanity, actually happening. You know, Trump winning actually happened. You know, Paxton winning. Actually gonna happen if we have our act together. Keeping Texas red. Overturning Roe v. Wade. It happened. Happened during this show. So the things that have happened that have been in alignment with things that I have fought for, things that I've stood for, unbelievably gratifying. Has it been everything? Nope. No. There have been elections we have lost. You know, things I wanted that have not come. Save Act. Still waiting on that one. You know, stuff like that. But there are three things. If you remember more, this would be the time. Go right ahead. I'm in that mood. There are three things that I decided to make crusades, and they seemed, there's a fourth little one, but the three big ones, let's take them in order. One of them was smoking in restaurants. I am a big, you might have noticed, a big liberty person, individual liberty, personal liberty, freedom for businesses. If a business, this is me like 2003, 2004. Yeah, in fact, oh man, I had gone to Los Angeles in 2000 for the Al Gore convention. Okay, that was also the George W. Bush Republican Convention in Philadelphia. And they're always, bam, bam, right next to each other. So it was just a head-snapping experience to go to the Democrats and the Republicans, or the Republicans and the Democrats, depending on who went first. So in 2000, we're in Los Angeles. And a bunch of us decide, let's go to the Viper Room, this club on Sunset Strip. Had one of the Phoenix boys, you know, died on the sidewalk in front of there yet? I don't know. It didn't seem like a morbid tour. It just seemed like let's go check out some of the sights of LA. So we're driving around, and it was like a Wednesday night, and there were lines outside all these clubs. And I remember asking somebody there was somebody locally who was driving us around. And I said, are these clubs this busy on a Wednesday night? It didn't seem implausible. I mean, it's hot happening in Hollywood. And he said, no, those are the smokers. I said, I beg your pardon. It was smokers' exile because nobody could smoke in a club in Los Angeles in 2000. And listen, I'm not only am I not a smoker, I think cigarette smoke is nasty. I prefer a no smoking environment. But the principle in me burned like a Kent Filter King. And I said, what, these businesses can't allow smoking in their own place? Nope. So we get to the Viper Room. I go in. We're sitting around, medium quality crowd, some local band is playing. It was pretty cool. And the guy who's waiting on us, I figure I'm going to start a talk show right there. And because surely the people who work here are miffed that business is, you know, perhaps deleteriously affected by, you know, telling the smokers you're not welcome in here. And so I'm talking to this guy, and the first thing he reveals to me is best thing ever happened, greatest thing. Thank God we don't allow smokers near anymore. And of course, what he was interested in was his own comfort, his own self-interest. Well, so would we all, I suppose, up to a degree. So I'm banging my head against the wall and going, okay. So I come back here to DFW and I start talking about this same issue. And it became pretty clear pretty quickly that I was going to lose horribly because everybody, well, not everybody, most people were in the mood to have law dictate what private businesses could do with smoking. So I've spent the years since figuring out why that was, why people were willing to mortgage their own liberty so very, very much. Number one, huge distaste for smoking because everybody thinks it's as nasty as I do, except for the people who are still smoking. Maybe even some of you do, too. You just can't get the monkey off your back. I think everybody saw because the portrait that I painted, and a glorious portrait it was of total freedom, liberty. Let the clubs and restaurants that want to allow smoking say so. Put a sign in the front that says smoking permitted. Let the clubs and restaurants that didn't want to allow smoking do so. Sign out front, no smoking in here. And you all and all of us go to the places we want to go. How awesome is that? And I think everybody foresaw that smoking would become so unpopular and so marginalized that most of the places would be no smoking anyway. And I don't know if that would have happened that way, because they sure are now, because obviously the whole world of law saying you can't smoke, and even in a business that wants to permit it, wound up prevailing. So there was that. The other two things, and I did this one in a prior city. I did this one in Memphis. Intersection fundraising. When I'm not talking about the vagrants. You got a $5 bill. It's people we like the firefighters doing the boot for muscular dystrophy, or those people in those weird sci-fi nurses uniforms collecting for some church. I don't even know what that is. It drove me insane that people could try to transact business with cars sitting at a stoplight. Somebody's going to die. Nobody loves firefighters more than me, but I said, listen, you guys are responding to accidents. You're going to cause one by bounding across three lanes to a Buick if somebody wants to put $5 in the boot. Hold a bake sale. Do something in the parking lot. I will plug it. I will come to you. Intersection fundraising has got to stop. And I lost that one forever. Nobody could ever. And it's that one has gotten better. It's gotten better. I don't see it as much. But I still also, for some reason, see the occasional intersection, mostly in Dallas or Fort Worth, where you got people, begging at intersections. Can't do that. That has just got to be made completely, totally, stone cold illegal. The third one, and boy, this one was a loss I should have seen coming. Do you remember a story I might have told? This was probably late 90s. I'm at Tom Thumb, and they want me to, it could have been anywhere, and they want me to, was it my email address? Was it my phone number? I don't know. They wanted personal information from me in order to offer me some stupid discount on something. And I mean, I didn't cop any attitude about it. I'm not going to get ugly with somebody. I said, no, thanks. I went about my business. Decided to make this a talk show topic. Oh, what a crazy child I was when I'm like 40 or whatever. I said, all right, guys, let's mobilize. This is our personal data. This is our personal info. And if a store says, if you give them your phone number or your email address, they'll give you 5 or 10% off on something. Boom. That should tell you they are willing to give you that discount. They can totally give you that discount and remain in business. Without you ever giving them your email or your phone number. We must stand fast. We must be resolved. We must be strong in keeping our personal info to ourselves. Oh, what a silly, silly, silly, silly thing that seems like now. Everybody has everything. And by the way, I don't want to say I don't care, because I do. I think privacy is still a very big deal to me. The degree to which all of our personal info is just out there in the ether, does come back to bite people, and identity theft is very, very real, partially because so much of our data are out there all over the place. But ultimately, the opportunity to get that discount and the and we all conduct our lives through text and email and everything now for any business to get a hold of you. My sweet wife is so old fashioned. She's modern. She's hip. She's smart. She's as current as anybody could ever be. She is a true 2020s woman. But she'll be looking at something and maybe looking to buy a lamp or a pair of slippers or something for me or something on some website. And she'll just go, ugh. Everybody wants your information. To do business with anybody, everybody wants your information. And I just look at her and I go, yep. Because I have learned my lesson. Oh, my. All right, 866-660-5759. Here we go. In North Richland Hills. Hey, Alan, Mark Davis, how are you?
1: I'm doing well, Mark.
0: Hey.
1: I have a quick question, but a quick idea for you.
0: Sure.
1: So I have a Google Voice number that I created that goes to nothing except for these stores. And so it never goes to my real number. Never goes to my real number at all. I pull up my Google Voice app. I'll see a bunch of text message promos for it, but they don't get my real number. And it goes to a dummy Gmail account too. Now, here's the power move, though.
0: Yeah.
1: Whenever you're signing up for these reward programs, put in a different birthday than your actual birthday and do one for every month of the year. That way you get a free gift every month of the year.
0: That's so larcenous and yet inspired. That, Alan, that's fantastic. Thank you. Now, I will tell you, once it became clear that I was going to be given, that I was going to be required to give a phone number to every living human soul that I ever did business with, I started to do something. What was my number at the time? It was, sort of was mine, but I said, I'll give them my office number at the radio station. And because everything went to voicemail anyway, for the most part, the cell phones had been invented. So anybody I really wanted to talk to got a hold of me on my cell. But the phone number that I give and that Lisa gives is my old office number at BAP between 1994 and 2012. I don't know who has it now. All righty. It is 8:51. 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
3: In Dallas on northbound 75 near Northwest Highway, there's a disabled vehicle in the right center lane. That has you moving slow from 30. There's a 25-minute delay. And then in Fort Worth, there's a wreck on eastbound 30 near Hewlin Street. It's been moved over to the left shoulder. Traffic's moving slow from West Loop 820, close to a 10-minute delay there. I'm Junior Caruso with your DFW traffic.
4: This week is looking good. Plenty of sunshine. We're going to stay in the mid-80s all the way through Columbus Day. So today, sunny, a high of 85. Tonight, clear, a low around 61. Tomorrow, sunny skies, a high of 86. 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
0: Kevin Cronin's birthday out front of REO Speedwagon. He is 75 today. This was 1984, their last number one record as a band. Can't Fight This Feeling. Off Wheels Are Turning. All right, let's roll into the 9 o'clock hour, shall we? Dr. Robert Jeffress, pastor at First Baptist, going to join us. Talk some religion, talk some politics, and how they intertwine. So get ready. Got a few other topics to hurl at you here at the 9 o'clock hour, so be a part of it. 866-660-5759. Mark Davis, 660 AM, The Answer. Stick around.
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0: The word history contains story. It is a story told by many. The history of America, over 250, obviously more than that, but since the technical birth of the country, a lot of focus on that this past year. It can be stories told by people who, love the country or not. A lot of this so-called history has come from people just bagging on the country at every turn. And obviously, we have flaws. We are a human society. We've had sins. But the notion that we're just a bad place and we're to be reviled and the world hates us and if you've about had it up your eyeballs with that, it's time for Our American Stories. 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History from people who actually like America. It's my friend Lee Habib putting these wonderful stories together to educate, enlighten, entertain in the storytelling tradition of the great Paul Harvey, telling stories about every aspect of American life, from our founding to today, entrepreneurs, innovators, sports people, arts people, political people, of course, faith stories too. 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
12: With SRN News, I'm Rich Thomason in Washington. Multiple reports have surfaced indicating the Fly Dubai co-pilot accused of attacking his captain aboard an Israel-bound flight was looking to target Tel Aviv's main airport, Ben-Gurion Airport. Relief from sky-high diesel fuel prices is on the way, according to President Trump.
13: At my request, European nations agreed to release massive amounts of diesel fuel from their reserves. They have tremendous diesel fuel. Diesel's a big thing over there. We have a good relationship, and they're releasing it as we speak. Prices are all going down. Prices are all going way down.
12: The president tells a rally in Grand Island, Nebraska, that prices will fall even more once the Iran situation has been resolved. The president rallied in support of U.S. Senator Pete Ricketts and other Republicans running in the state. The Dow's up 303 points. The Nasdaq ahead 168. This is SRN News.
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4: Good morning. Sunny skies, 69 degrees. I'm Nikki Whaley. More than 150 school districts across the state have switched to four-day school weeks. The state legislature is holding a hearing this week to get a sense of how it's working for them. Texas Education Commissioner Mike Morath has made it clear that he doesn't like the idea.
14: It's bad. Data is pretty unequivocal. The relationship is statistically significant, and it reduces reading and math performance.
4: He says that districts who have abandoned the five-day school week have lower test scores, and on top of that, families with two working parents now have to pay for child care. Back in 2023, a bill in the legislature would have banned four-day school weeks, but it failed to make it out of committee. State Senator Nathan Johnson of Dallas is opening his war chest in his run for state attorney general. His campaign announced a major TV ad blitz. It's a first for Johnson in his bid to become the state's top law enforcement official. The ad ties his Republican opponent, Mays Middleton, to President Trump. There's now a string of polls showing voters disapprove of the president's job performance. There's some that are attributing it to the dynamic shift of the folks that have moved here and their view on politics. Now you know what's going on. I'm Nikki Whaley on 660 AM The Answer.
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3: In Dallas on northbound 75 near Northwest Highway, there's a disabled vehicle in the right center lane. That has you moving slow from 30. There's a 25-minute delay. And then in Fort Worth, there's a wreck on eastbound 30 near Hewlin Street. It's been moved over to the left shoulder. Traffic's moving slow from West Loop 820, close to a 10-minute delay there. I'm Junior Caruso with your DFW traffic.
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15: 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Gas prices are coming down because we've won in Iran the battle of the Strait of Hormuz. Just remind people the border was open. Millions of people coming across, vanishing into the interior. It's absolutely closed tight now. Talk, talk, talk.
2: The Hugh Hewitt Show. Afternoons at 4, right before Seculo at 6 on 660 AM. 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
2: 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The news never stops. Life goes on around town and around the world. You need a talk show that keeps track of it. A program with bold opinions that's always open to your views. That is this show. Welcome to the Mark Davis Show on 660 AM. The Answer.
0: Where it's hour number three on this Tuesday, the sixth day of October 2026. Beautiful day. This is the day the Lord has made. Let us rejoice and be glad in it. If you're a listener of mine for a long time, you know that here in the talk show world, we talk a lot about politics, talk a lot about God, talk a lot about society. But hey, I do this for a living. What about somebody who does something else for a living? Like, oh, I don't know, a pastor. How much time should they spend talking about earthly politics? Some say not at all. Others say dive in, both feet, free speech, freedom of religion. And so when I mentioned to everybody that Dr. Robert Jeffress, a pastor at First Baptist in Dallas, was going to be on the show with his brand new book, Divine Invasions, it gave us the idea who took to the stage at the Republican convention on September 10th and had a little something to say about that. I just couldn't wait until this moment arrived and Robert Jeffress is here. Welcome back, sir. How you doing?
16: Great to talk to you again, Mark. Thanks for having me.
0: My absolute pleasure. Let's talk about some political stuff and your appearance at the convention and what clergy should and shouldn't do. We'll do that in a minute. But first, on the occasion, and listen, I've got like the Robert Jeffress Library, A Place Called Heaven, 18 Minutes with Jesus, What Every Christian Should Know. If you wrote it, I've got it. So here is Divine Invasions, ways in which you talk about miracles happening. Would you take a minute and tell everybody the story that opens the book, where it was the day of your father's funeral and you thought you were going to die that day too?
16: Yeah, we were coming back from the funeral service in Van Alstyne, Texas, and we were coming to our home in Richardson. There was a driving rainstorm, and we were in an unprotected turn off of Arapahoe onto our street in Waterview, and the funeral driver was driving the car, and our family was in there, and as we were making the turn, I noticed a big red Cadillac hurtling toward us, and I yelled out, and the funeral director didn't miss a beat. He just kept talking, oblivious to what was about to happen. And, you know, Mark, I can't explain the next few seconds. That car should have hit us. Instead, it hit a light pole and destroyed the car. It just wasn't my time to die that day. I believe an angel intervened, and I believe angels still intervene. You know, somebody said angels are God's AAA service, always available to assist. And my book, Divine Invasions, is about the fact that God is still in the miracle-working business. I grew up and went to a very conservative seminary that said that miracles stopped when the Bible was written. There's no need for miracles today. I don't believe that. I believe God still works with miracles. Now, I'm not saying everything is a miracle. You know, some people saying open parking space in front of Dunkin' Donuts is a miracle. No, I'm talking about real interventions of God. And in this book, we talk about what the Bible really says about how God still intervenes in our lives today. That's what a divine invasion is.
0: If there's anything I've always loved about you is you've always said, hey, bring it. Doubters, skeptics, bring it. We'll talk about it. And I am walking in step with you. I believe in miracles too. Have had things happen where I totally see the hand of God. And I'll talk about them on the show. And invariably, someone will ask me something. And it's a great question. And so I'll ask it to you because you're here and you're the best person to ask it. That day that happened to you, where your life was spared, you think by perhaps the hand of God. On a road nearby, somebody probably died in a car crash.
16: Yes.
0: What was what was their problem?
16: It wasn't their problem, and it wasn't because I'm any better than they are that I survived. Psalm 139 says God has written the day of our birth and death in his book, and God has a plan, and we're not going to alter that plan in any way. God has a day that he's going to take us off this planet and into his presence if we know Christ as Savior, and the most important thing is to be sure we're ready for that day, because it will come one day. My day will come.
0: Divine Invasions is the book, and the chapters are about miracles, miracles of power, provision, protection, and healing. Let's do a quick visit on all those. What's a miracle of power?
16: Well, sometimes God performs miracles just to remind people he's still around. And, you know, there's some major times in history when there have been a cluster of miracles, you know, the time of Moses and Joshua, Daniel and his friends in Babylonian, and Jesus and the apostles. And there's one future time of miracles still coming during the last 7 years of the earth, the tribulation, when, interestingly, Mark, the Antichrist, the one world dictator, will have the ability to do false miracles, to deceive some people, and God will be working with genuine miracles. By the way, I talk in the book, one chapter is how to discern the true from the fake miracles. We've got a lot of fake miracle workers today. And my predecessor at First Baptist Dallas, Dr. W.A. Criswell, he had a great saying one thing. He said, I believe in faith healing. I just don't believe in faith healers. And I would say I agree with that. God doesn't need a middleman anymore. If he wants to perform a divine invasion, he does that directly.
0: The other chapters involve miracles of provision, when there are needs we have, miracles of protection, when there are things we need to be protected from. Let's spend a moment on miracles of healing. We've all had people around us who have some horrible disease, some fatal disease. A cancer just goes away and the doctors can't explain it. It happens sometimes, certainly not all the time. So how do we navigate? Yes. That's sort of the same kind of question. Is everybody's praying for Uncle Fred and he might make it or he might not. What happens if he doesn't?
16: Well, the fact is, just because God doesn't heal everyone all the time doesn't mean he doesn't heal anyone. And so I do believe God still, on occasion, answers prayers for healing. But any healing we receive, Mark, is temporary. We're all going to get sick from something, and we're all going to die. But, you know, in the Old Testament, King Hezekiah got the death sentence. He prayed to God that he would have longer to live, and God granted him 15 extra years. But he also told Isaiah to bring the cakes, figs, which were the medicines of the day to help heal the boil. And I think when people are sick, I think we ought to go to the doctor. There's nothing unbiblical about that. We ought to pray and leave it in God's hands. One day we're all going to die from something, but there's also an ultimate healing we're going to have in our new bodies that God has prepared for those who know Christ.
0: Dr. Robert Jeffress, the book is Divine Invasions: Experience God's Miracles in Your Life Today, the latest from him. The latest burst of news from him, and we will get those, was your appearance at the Republican midterm convention. At some point, I'm guessing somebody called you and said, would you like to speak? You obviously said yes. Did you at that moment think, I know what I'm going to tell these people?
16: Well, actually, I got the word from the White House, and they said the president wanted me to speak there. And that's something I just kind of think I need to do when he's gracious enough to offer an invitation. And they gave me the topic I talked about. They wanted me to talk about the spiritual war between good and evil. And I thought, well, you know, I can do that. And as a preacher of the gospel, I ought to do that. And so that was what my speech was about. And I don't think the Republicans are necessarily all good and the Democrats are all evil. The line between good and evil, Solzhenitsyn said, runs through every individual heart. And, you know, and as we look at this election, especially in Texas, you know, it's one thing to fall into sin. We all do that occasionally. But it's another thing to openly advocate for sin. And I believe to argue for transgender surgery for children, to argue for abortion, whether it's from a scalpel or a pharmaceutical, I think those things are evil. And we as Christians have a duty to speak out against evil.
0: And that gets us exactly into something we've had a delicious debate about for a couple of days, and really that I've had a fascinating debate about with people for years. And that's, what should people with your job title do? Now, there are tons of ways to be a pastor, and everybody can basically do whatever they want to do, either never mention politics or mention it all the time. A sentence I stumbled across this morning is, I'm totally fine with a conservative or liberal pastor bringing politics into the pulpit, but not just as a personal vendetta or a personal soapbox. If it's biblical, I mean, when you talk about the politics of abortion, it's because of what God says about it. When you talk about human sexuality and status of marriage, it's not just you riffing to be a Republican. It's what God says about it. So that's the choice you've made. What do you think of the landscape of how we're sort of doing with the notion of pastors in politics?
16: Well, let me cut to the chase right now. The reason I'm speaking out so much about James Tallarico is not because he's a Democrat or not because of his politics. It's because he brought religion into it. He claims to be a minister. He claims to be a seminarian. And I pointed out at the convention and in other forums that what he says directly contradicts what Jesus said. You know, Tallarico says there's a spectrum of genders. In Matthew 19, Jesus said there are two genders, male and female. Tallarico says Jesus is basically no more than a wimpy, barefooted rabbi who goes around saying nice things. In John 10, Jesus said, I am God, I and the Father are one. Tallarico says there are multiple paths to heaven. Christianity is one, but Islam is another, and Hinduism is another, multiple paths to God. Jesus Christ said absolutely the opposite. He said in John 14:6, I am the way, the truth, and the life. No man comes to the Father but by me. Mark, I felt I had an obligation, not as a Republican. I'm not a Republican. I had an obligation as a Christian minister to stand up and call out another so-called Christian minister who is preaching heresy. That is my job. That's my responsibility.
0: Are you not a Republican because you just choose not to label yourself?
16: I mean, I choose according to the platform and how it lines up with the Bible. I want to reserve the right to always choose whom I believe best represents biblical values, whether they happen to be a Republican or Democrat.
0: You know, we're both old enough to remember, we're going to go down this road, let's go. I remember President Kennedy was comfortable invoking God, was comfortable with the Democrats of old. We're pretty comfortable. There was a pretty good Venn diagram of overlap between Republicans and Democrats, issues of faith, et cetera, et cetera. Today's Democrat Party seems viciously, radically secular and outwardly hostile to the kinds of things that that they used to have some tolerance for.
16: Well, I remember, it wasn't that many years ago when they were debating whether to leave God in the platform of the Democrat Party. But, you know, again, I'm not saying that Republicans are super saints. I don't think any party has a monopoly on morality here. I think we have to talk about the individual issues. And by the way, Mark, I started my speech at the Republican convention by saying, if people are questioning why a pastor would be talking about this, I will accept an invitation from the Democrats to come speak at their convention, and I'll do it without any charge, and I'll deliver the same message word for word I'm delivering to Republicans. I think pastors ought to be above partisan affiliations. We need to stick to what the Bible says about key issues.
0: In a conversation, I think, with David French of the New York Times, this got some attention. Did you speak with him particularly? Because you figured heavily in a column he wrote where apparently the question was asked of you. What if somebody says, I'm following what I think God says, and I believe God wants me to vote for James Tallarico? You said, hey, go with that.
16: Well, we did have a great talk. I talked with David for about an hour, and he said, what would you say to a member of your church who said, you know, I might vote for James Tallarico? And I would say, I would point out the reasons I'm not. But I would say, in the end, you have to follow what you think God's leading is in your life. Follow God's leading, and I'll see you in church next Sunday. And, my job, Mark, is not to argue people into voting against James Tallarico and for Kim Paxton. That's not my job. My job is to preach the gospel. And so I'm not going to get involved in trying to argue somebody into voting one way or another.
0: Let's address the other end of that race, though, because with Attorney General Paxton seeking to become Senator Paxton, it's all the views and all the policies that we in conservative land talk about, that morally we talk about, and yet Ken brings what we might call a challenging slate of some personal issues. He is far from the first candidate to do so. I know a ton of people have said, they've said to me, how your character used to matter to you people, personal morality used to matter. What do you say when people mention that to you in terms of the choice of a Paxton versus a Tallarico?
16: Here's the dilemma. Is it better to vote for somebody who espouses the right biblical values and has a questionable personal life? Or is it better for somebody who has absolutely the wrong policies and anti-biblical policies, but has a personal life that so forth hasn't brought forth any scandal? We don't know everything about anybody yet. But which is more important, the person's policies or his personal behavior? And I think the policies that he stands for is the most important thing and will have the most effect on the population. Other people will say character is more important. You know, we had this back in 1980, Mark. Remember, between Jimmy Carter and Ronald Reagan? Mm-hmm. You know, here you had Ronald Reagan, conservative, but he was divorced. And you have Jimmy Carter, who was a Sunday school teacher, married to the same woman for years. Most of us who are evangelicals voted for Ronald Reagan, not because we supported divorce, but because we supported his policies. And you can fast forward now 40 some odd years later, it's the same dilemma. And I tend to err on the side of policies matter the most.
0: Dr. Robert Jeffress' new book is Divine Invasions, Experience God's Miracles in Your Life Today. I'm going to borrow a final couple of minutes. You were on my mind a month or so ago. I wanted you to help settle out. I just tried to hear your voice. I tried to hear God's voice in an issue that was really big in the news. What do we think about surrogacy? This brave woman who had this baby growing in her, and the contracted couple said, well, the child has a heart defect, abort it. And she said, no, came to Texas. We saved the baby's life, which is great. Surrogacy seems great in terms of giving parents an opportunity to have a baby they wouldn't otherwise have. It seems pro-family. And yet, as soon as you put somebody else's baby in somebody else's belly, it just all gets weird. It gets contractual. It gets legal. I had some people on the show saying this whole surrogacy thing feels like playing God. What do you think?
16: Mark.
0: In 60 seconds. No, I'm teasing.
16: Yeah, yeah. I know it. It's an unbelievably complex issue. I think the general principle is if we're going to err in one side or the other, I think we ought to err on the side of life. I just think that's a basic principle. And I think, and the second thing is, just like voting issues, I think we need to pray for God's guidance and ask God to give us direction in our situation. And know that he's going to do it. But this is something that is far too complex to discuss in 60 seconds.
0: Then we'll just have to do another visit and do this and various other things and sell more copies of Divine Invasions or whatever you write next, because it's always, always enriching and enlightening. I appreciate you so much.
16: It's great to be with you, Mark. Thanks for all you do.
0: Pastor Robert Jeffress, First Baptist Dallas. The book is Divine Invasions, Experience God's Miracles in Your Life Today. It's 9:24.
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4: Good morning. As you head into your midday commute, Tarrant County, 121 southbound near William D. Tate. This is in Grapevine. Got an accident with two right lanes blocked. 30 eastbound Fielder, Arlington. This wreck has been moved off to the shoulder. And in Lake Worth on 199 eastbound Surfside Drive, accident with two left lanes blocked. I'm Debbie Douglas with traffic.
17: Absolutely gorgeous week. Temperatures in the upper to mid 80s. Like today, sunny, a high of 85. Tonight, clear skies, a low of 61. Gorgeous tomorrow, sunny, a high of 86. Thursday, sunny, a high of 87. 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
0: Well, lesson learned. If I have a massive, complicated moral question for anybody, don't do it in the last 60 seconds. I need that answer. Can we have it back tomorrow? I get asked that. Pastor Robert Jeffress just with us, his book, Divine Invasions. And I've said, well, I had a list of stuff to get to if we've covered the book and covered some other things. Because you remember, I wonder how that baby's doing. Apparently doing well. McKenna West was the Alaska nurse, and she was the gestational surrogate for this L.A. couple. And the L.A. couple said, abort it, when it wound up with a heart defect. And she said, I don't think so. Came to Texas, saved the baby's life. Now this couple all of a sudden wants the baby, which, okay, great. I hope they've had an epiphany. But in the midst of all of this, with the messiness of that surrogacy contract and what wound up a protracted legal battle, there were those who said, this is playing God. This is just something, this whole surrogacy thing is something people should not do. And it kind of made sense to me to say that. And yet I know people who have babies today, beautiful babies that they are raising in loving homes because of surrogacy. It seems like the most pro-family thing you can have. So who's right on that? Well, we'll ask Pastor Jeffress next time he's on. 866-660-5759. Asking you stuff now. You're talking to me about stuff now. And let's do so in the final home stretch half hour. Right now it's 9:31. Into the newsroom we go. And here's Nikki Whaley.
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22: Good morning, sunny skies, 69 degrees. I'm Nikki Whaley. Vice President Vance is rallying in Alaska ahead of the midterms. Here's Mark Mayfield.
23: Vance was in Fairbanks on Monday.
24: The Democrats are obsessed with this state this cycle. AOC and Kamala Harris and the rest of them, they see the last frontier as their last best hope to take America in a far left direction.
23: The vice president was stumping for Senator Dan Sullivan, a Republican locked in a close re-election campaign. He said Democrats are vying hard for Alaska, seeing the last frontier as their

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5: What is up with the laptop here, guys? Something weird is happening. So I'll just take that as an opportunity to talk for 15 more seconds. 866-660-5759. So speaking of members of the clergy, did you catch that we lost Jim Baker last night? Yeah. Of Jim and Tammy Faye fame. Jim Baker died at 86. And here, hang on a second.

0: Yep, sure did. And that, he went, took us through the whole, the PTL thing, praise the Lord, people that love, or whatever it was there. And it went through the entire, what was her name? Jessica Hahn. Good grief. This, the stuff that that, I mean, this was a fixture. The Bakers, Jim and Tammy Faye, moved to Charlotte, North Carolina in like the mid-70s and started PTL and developed Heritage USA, a Christian theme park that was across the border in Fort Mill, South Carolina. And it had hotels and a water park and a TV studio that they put to great use. They reached millions of households, employed thousands, and they were bringing in about $100 million a year. People mentioned that PTL probably stood for Pass the Loot because of relentless fundraising and the rather high on the hog lifestyle that Jim and Tammy Faye enjoyed. So at the end of 1980, Jim Baker has this encounter in a Florida hotel with Church Secretary Jessica Hahn, who was 21 at the time. She said she was drugged and raped. He said it was consensual and a mistake. There were about $300,000 of PTL funds that were used to buy her silence. But the story broke in 1987, and he resigned in March. Then came the federal prosecutors, charging Jim Baker with overselling what were called lifetime partnerships that promised, you remember, you could get lodging at Heritage USA, far beyond what they could ever deliver, tens of thousands of partnerships for a few hundred rooms. And in 1989, a jury convicted him on all counts. He was sentenced to 45 years and a $500,000 fine. The sentence was reduced. He served about almost 5 years, and was paroled in 1994. So, did he redeem and get better? He and Tammy Faye divorced in 1992. She then remarried a man named Roe Mester, and Tammy Faye died in 2007. Jim Baker then married another woman, Lori Beth Graham, in 1998. They adopted five kids from around 03. You remember, he kind of came back. Had the Jim Baker Show from the near Branson, focused on preaching and products. And Lori Beth described him as a pioneer of Christian television who preached for 66 years. So Jim Baker passed away, I think, late yesterday. Let's go from people who have died to people who should have long been dead. Did you catch the Nidal Hassan story? Do you remember? Golly, I sure do. Quite the nostalgic day today with our visit with Dallas Mayor Laura Miller, talking about some of the talk show topics of the early aughts. It was in the late aughts, November 2009, at Fort Hood, that Nidal Hassan, a 39-year-old Army psychiatrist, walked into what was called the Soldier Readiness Processing Center at Fort Hood. The soldiers there were undergoing medical screenings. The processing center is like before or after deployments. You come in, you do some medical screenings. And he figured, hey, here's where I am going to kill some of my fellow soldiers. And he did. Opened fire with a semi-auto pistol fitted with laser sights, shouting, Allahu Akbar. Surprise. The attack lasted roughly 10 minutes. He killed 13 people, 12 active duty soldiers, one civilian Department of Defense employee. That was physician assistant Michael Cahill, who tried to stop him with a chair. This monster wounded more than 30 others. Investigators found he had exchanged emails with the radical cleric Anwar al-Awlaki in the months beforehand. A radicalized soldier. What are you going to do? Well, I'll tell you what we're going to do. We're giving him the firing squad. About time. Yesterday, the Pentagon announced that President Trump had approved Pete Hegseth's recommendation that Hassan be executed by U.S. Army firing squad. Pentagon spokesman Sean Parnell stated the Secretary of the Army will set the time and place, adding that judgment day for Nidal Hassan has finally come. My first thought was, are you looking for volunteers? This would be the first U.S. military execution since 1961 and the first Army firing squad execution since World War II. Now, this is not a new conviction or even a new sentence. He was already under a death sentence from his court-martial in 2013. Well, could we get to it, please? And by the way, after we put a bullet into this monster, can we drive him to Tennessee and finish the job on Krista Pike? I mean, jeez. We just got to figure out how to do the death penalty. We either mean it or we don't. So, all right. 866-660-5759. We're in McKinney. Cecil, hey, good Tuesday to you. How you doing?
1: I'm doing well. I just wanted to let you know, because I know you have some influential friends on TV. Our church put up Israeli flags on our driveway and facing the street and all that, 1,200 of them. Uh-huh. And that was yesterday. And this morning we woke up to find them all trampled down, run over, and broken and whatever. We're in McKinney at El Dorado, 4045. Right across from the Callaway there on El Dorado, and I think it's Columbus Drive. I'm not sure what's across.
0: What's the church? Who's your church?
1: Heritage Church of McKinney.
0: Gotcha. Is it kind of non-denominational?
1: Yeah. Gotcha. Yeah. And it's Assembly of God.
0: There you go. That's denominational.
1: Kind of, sort of.
0: And so in a gesture of support to Israel, you put up a bunch of, how many flags did you say?
1: 1,200, one for each one of the victims. And morning they were trampled over and looked like some bulldozer had run over the whole plot there. So,
0: do you guys have cameras?
1: If there's any TV, you know, people that didn't want to do a video film at 11 and all that kind of stuff, you know, let people know that there are some hateful, hateful people out there. We're just, you know, so... Anyway,
0: do me a favor, Rhonda, get his number, because let's see if we can put somebody on that story, and I'd be happy to. So Cecil, sit tight a second. Rhonda will be back with you. We'll get your number, and you might be hearing from somebody on that. Oh, it breaks my heart. People ask me a lot of things. I enjoy being asked things, one of three things will happen when you ask me something. I either really know, it's a subset of various things. It's either a factual issue that I know the answer to or don't, and I'll tell you. It's an opinion issue, which I have an answer to, and I'll share my opinion and then be glad to hear yours. Or it'll be something that I just can't fathom and have no idea, and I shrug, as any human being will sometimes do. That has sometimes been the case on what's up with the Jew hating. And I think the reason for that is it comes from a variety of sources. Anti-Semitism has been around just about as long as Jews have been around. And in some of its modern incarnations since the birth of modern Israel in 1948, of course, some of it is born of global territorial land disputes and religious disputes and such. A lot of it is just religious xenophobia, the otherness of Jewish folks. What? You don't accept Christ as your personal savior? That's a problem. Like, we can't fathom the theological difference. Some of it is envy, because one thing our Jewish brothers and sisters have is they tend to have their act together. Family, finances, business, decisions, good decisions. And so a lot of it is just pure envy. But there's something about the last few years where people aren't even thinking about it deeply enough to be hateful in the right way. And here's what I mean by that. Do you know how many people are looking at who's Zach Bryan the other day with a stupid Free Palestine shirt at his big old concert? And listen, you can feel however you want about Israel versus the Palestinians. Feel however you want. But a ton of idiot young people and idiot musicians, it's just, well, the Israelis kind of look white. The Palestinians are kind of darker skinned, so they clearly are the oppressed, while the whiter looking people are the oppressors. And so clearly that's the way I'm going to guide my moral beacon. And a ton of people are doing that. So, and I don't know what happened to this guy's church up in McKinney. That's horrible. You need cameras. And in some cases, you might need guards. We're in Dallas. David, Mark Davis, welcome. How are you?
2: Good, thank you. I got to hear Tallarico speak on September 25th, and two questions and two answers were mildly terrifying.
0: Yes.
2: One question involved the Supreme Court, where they asked if he would look to pack the court. He said he'd look to get term limits first, and if he can't get term limits for the justices, he would happily add members to the Supreme Court. And the second question was about the filibuster in the Senate. And he replied that he didn't think the Senate was functioning that well, and he would look to remove this filibuster. And I found both those answers terrifying.
0: Well, and it's interesting. And I'm glad those were two, because those, unlike I think there are six genders and God's okay with abortion, which is just horrific, those are actual nuts and bolts political policy civics class questions, which are good questions to ask. And I completely disagree with him on both, as I would on most other things. But that's a good set of subject matter to talk about, because he's not just wrong on big ethereal things like life and death and God, but just on the actual things that senators deal with every day. So thanks for sharing. Term limits on the Supreme Court. I don't think I'm a term limits person. I empathize. I'd be fine if we did it. You telling me I got to get rid of Brandon Gill in 12 years? No. You telling me that we got to get rid of Samuel Alito before he wants to go? No. So, you know, I think that's it. That's it. I'm outed. 950. Mark Davis, 660 AM, The Answer.
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4: Good morning. As you get into your midday commute on 121 southbound near William D. Tate, Grapevine, that wreck now off to the right shoulder. 30 eastbound Fielder, Arlington, that wreck off to the left shoulder. And on 35 northbound at 67, getting reports of an accident, HOV lane blocked. It is causing delays to Keys Boulevard. I'm Debbie Douglas with your DFW area traffic.
5: This week is looking good. Plenty of sunshine. We're going to stay in the mid-80s all the way through Columbus Day. So today, sunny, a high of 85. Tonight, clear, a low around 61. Tomorrow, sunny skies, a high of 86. Thursday, sunny, a high around 87. Friday, sunny, a high of 88. Saturday, sunny, a high of 85. And Sunday, sunny, a high of 86. 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
0: Hey, it's Mark Davis. You know, sometimes the answers we're looking for come from places we didn't even know to look. Listen to this story from Diane H. Change the way I think about what's possible.
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0: 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Little Take It on the Run.
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0: Well, we're going to run out of here. 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M&M Extra. It's me. It's Mike Gallagher. Not today. Mike's got another couple of days off, so it's solo Mark. Oh, I got some things on my mind. You're about to hear them. M&M Extra on YouTube. 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
4: With SRN News, I'm Rich Thomason in Washington. It is a done deal, a merger between Paramount and Warner Brothers Discovery, $110 billion transaction, closed this morning. President Trump says gas prices are starting to fall and will fall further once the Iran war is over. As for those higher prices at the pump,
5: it's a small price to pay for keeping the world safe, keeping our country safe. They can take out a city. Let him take out Los Angeles. Let him take out San Diego.
4: That tongue-in-cheek suggestion condemned by California Governor Gavin Newsom. The president spoke at a rally in Grand Island, Nebraska, once again urging voters to cast their ballots as if he were on the ballot. On Wall Street this morning, stocks have been sharply higher. The Dow is up about 270 points. The Nasdaq ahead 221. This is SRN News.
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7: 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You've got to say inflation is at 3.4%. Gas prices are coming down because we've won in Iran the battle of the Strait of Hormuz. Just remind people the border was open. Millions of people coming across, vanishing into the interior. It's absolutely closed tight now. Talk.
0: 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The Answer. 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
1: Joey Hudson with you today, live shot from Warren, Michigan. Is that a falcon or a hawk? I'm not quite sure what kind of bird that is. Interesting. Glad to have you with me today. If you are not watching us on the Salem News Channel, let me invite you to do so. Just go to snc.tv, and click on Ways to Watch. We're on Roku and all the major streaming services. A quick reminder, Mike wanted me to ask you to go ahead and make your reservations for next year's Patriots Alaska cruise. That's coming up July 18th through the 25th in 2027. And I just got to tell you, I've been on a number of these over the years. And again, if you're watching us on the Salem News Channel, we got some photos and all for you there from a previous one there. That was Mike and me a little. Or there we are in the cap, talking to the captain of the ship. That was last year. But this is just a great vacation, and to see the beauty of Alaska is just amazing. You'll be journeying with Mike Gallagher, with Larry O'Connor, and other special guests. And it's more than just a vacation. You're going to see the beauty of Alaska, but you're also going to get to spend time with other like-minded conservatives. And that's as much fun as being on the ship, being able to talk to people from all around the country. And so go ahead and book your reservation now. And let me remind you, you need to book through PatriotsAlaskaCruise.com, or you can call 855-565-5519. We've had some people in the past who have booked outside of us and thought they could still come to the meetings, and it doesn't quite work that way. So go to PatriotsAlaskaCruise.com and book your stateroom today. Let's go to the phones. We're going to start with let's start in my home state of South Carolina. Rick, welcome to the show, Rick.
2: Hey, Joey, how are you?
1: Wonderful. Hope you are.
2: I am. Hey, we met and had lunch years ago when Mike did his book tour.
1: Oh, okay. Well, cool. Good talking to you again.
2: Yes, I want to answer your question. I think someone in the country illegally should be offered a break on their tuition only after every documented American citizen who asks for it gets it first.
1: Yeah.
2: And then, of course, if there's any money left, it would warm my heart to help out another human being. I'm not heartless, but we need to prioritize.
1: Well, you're right. We have to prioritize, and there are rules there for a reason. And, you know, and this is why I believe, Rick, people get so frustrated with illegals anyway, because, you know, and I'm getting a ton of text messages about this topic. And, of course, we're talking about University of Delaware. They the Trump administration is suing them because they are giving illegal aliens the in-state tuition. It's half off of what an out-of-state student would be charged. There's just nothing fair about that at all, Rick, that an American citizen who may want to go to the University of Delaware doesn't maybe not have that opportunity because they can't afford it.
2: I think a lot of American citizens feel like I do, Joey, that you kind of want to live your life by a certain set of morals and a certain standard, and you want to do the right thing. You get married, you have children, you try to own your own home, and you feel like you kind of feel like you're getting punished for it.
1: Yep, that's right. And the Trump administration, you know, other administrations, but the Biden administration particularly, this kind of thing, they just looked over it. You know, that it didn't get their interest at all. But I think that we have an administration right now who is going to continue to dig and find these types of programs that shouldn't be there to begin with and eliminate them. And well, I got to believe, Rick, if they're doing it at the University of Delaware, there are probably other schools doing the same thing.
2: Absolutely.
1: Yeah.
2: Absolutely. I'll tell you, that was one of my biggest beefs with the Biden administration, was I felt like he was reaching into my pocket and spending my money on things that I would never want to spend my money on.
1: Exactly. Hey, good talking to you, Rick. Appreciate you listening. 800-655-6453. I can't think of any scenario that a illegal alien should be given a better price on tuition or anything for that matter over an American citizen. They should be given a one-way ticket back home. Glad to have you. Joey Hudson in for Mike today.
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5: With SRN News, I'm Rich Thomason in Washington. It is a done deal, a merger between Paramount and Warner Brothers Discovery, $110 billion transaction, closed this morning. President Trump says gas prices are starting to fall and will fall further once the Iran war is over. As for those higher prices at the pump,
6: it's a small price to pay for keeping the world safe, keeping our country safe. They can take out a city. Let them take out Los Angeles. Let them take out San Diego.
5: That tongue-in-cheek suggestion condemned by California Governor Gavin Newsom. The president spoke at a rally in Grand Island, Nebraska, once again urging voters to cast their ballots as if he were on the ballot. On Wall Street this morning, stocks have been sharply higher. The Dow is up about 270 points. The Nasdaq ahead 221. This is SRN News.
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1: Joey Hudson in for Mike today. Glad to have you come along. A caller a minute ago mentioned owning your own home. Some not so good news just weeks away from the midterm elections. More Americans are losing their homes to foreclosure. Foreclosures are climbing, with the number of homes repossessed by lenders surging at 42% from last year. According to a real estate data firm, Adam, lenders repossessed 5,794 properties through completed foreclosures in August. That was up 22% from July and 42% from August of last year. Overall, over 40,000 properties received some form of foreclosure filing, we're told. This includes default notices, scheduled auctions, and bank repossessions. Some of the states leading that, unfortunately, my home state of South Carolina had the highest foreclosure rate in the country in August, with one in every 1,547 housing units receiving a filing. Texas, the Lone Star State, up there as well as North Carolina, Arizona, and Alabama. So we keep getting news like this, and it's easy to see why people are frustrated. And it's horrible when you have someone who's worked hard and saved for that down payment to get their home, in some cases the first home, and then they lose their job, the economy turns downward, and they're not able to afford it. And this is the kind of data that the Democrats are going to use against the Republicans to try to paint the picture that things aren't going so well right now for a lot of people. 800-655-6453, 800-655-Mike is how you join the conversation. Back to the phone, Susan is in Jacksonville, Florida. Welcome to the show.
2: Thank you. You hit a nerve on me today when you were talking about the Delaware colleges, yep. Universities.
1: Yep.
2: And I have two daughters, one's 43, one's 38. We paid full coverage for their undergraduate.
1: Mm-hmm.
2: Out of state, because the Florida schools were not taking many Florida residents. So we told the girls, you go to school, full ride. You go to graduate school. If you graduate, we'll help you pay them back. Well, my 38-year-old went on to nursing school and went on to become a pediatric nurse practitioner.
1: Mm-hmm.
2: And has loads of debt. Now, we paid half of it, and she is still, at age that she graduated in 2011, she is still paying on it, and she has called all these, get a lower interest rate, get this, get that. Well, she doesn't qualify because she's white and American.
1: Yep.
2: And these immigrants are getting free rides for school, and they're probably not paying back their student loans. Well, because we co-signed on some of them, it's on my credit report. They can't buy a house. They can't do anything because they are locked into this insane interest rate of 15%.
1: Yeah.
2: And at the time, that was the best deal she could get.
1: Wow. Yeah.
2: So I am very angry and upset with the way Biden messed up the student loan application.
1: Yep. And allowing programs like this, you know, with the University of Delaware, you know, there are people who went to the University of Delaware who are here illegally, and they're getting half off. They're being treated just like a resident.
2: I spent 10 years of out of state tuition just to get my girls educated, and I don't regret it. They had a great time. And they both have great jobs, but they can't make headway. I mean, my youngest one has two young children, and she and her husband are trying just to stay afloat. They can't buy a house. There's no way.
1: Yeah.
2: And this is ridiculous. There's got to be somewhere, somehow, some way that we can get these old debts, although she's paying on them, the interest rates reduced so these kids can get out of debt.
1: Yeah, and I appreciate your phone call, Susan, and I certainly understand your frustration. And this is why Americans, true American citizens, are frustrated, because we see programs like this and we see Americans struggling. And there's nothing fair about it at all. 800-655-MIKE, 800-655-6453. Bruce is in Florida. Welcome, Bruce.
3: Yeah, hey, look, I called you this morning. I love the alternative news. But let me tell you something. I got something to ask you. You've been pinging on some words you've been talking about that's frustrated. The people in your country are frustrated, and I don't want to diverge from your thing in Delaware. But I'll tell you something. There's a law, a public law, in 1982 passed by Ronald Reagan that said, and this is why the country's frustrated, because we forgot God. With no prayer, no Bible study, no Ten Commandments. And that law, Public Law 97-280, Ronald Reagan said in that law, if they don't do this, they are guilty of treason and sedition. Mm-hmm. And I won't belabor this fault, but the other one is H.R. 377. It's not been done. It's Muslim Brotherhood Terrorist Designation Act. What are they doing? You got the Muslim Brotherhood, the CARE. You got them all over the place, and they're in disguise, but they're coming out in the open, and they're going to take over if we don't get together and say, look, that's enough. Get out of my country. You assimilate, do what we do, stop what you're doing, or get out of my country. I'm sorry, I was born in the 50s. We didn't have this thing. Anyway, thanks, sir.
1: I appreciate your phone call. Bruce is right. I mean, have you seen what's going on in Paris? I mean, the Muslim protest, they've pretty much just taken over sections of Paris. It'd be a scary time right now to be traveling to that part of the world. Hey, let me take a quick minute. Mike wanted me to remind you about the Battleground Tour that's coming up. Mark, October the 22nd on your calendar. Mike will be in Phoenix, along with Larry Elder and Seth Leibson. This Battleground Tour, it's a great time for you to ask your questions live, unscripted evening built for people like you who are fired up and paying attention. And Mike wants you to be there. 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And Mike and Seb and all and Larry, they'd all love to see you there for sure. It's going to be a great evening, and talk about all the topics and all the issues that our country's facing leading up to the very important November 3rd election. So October 22nd, go to 960thepatriot.com. Coming up on the Mike Gallagher Show, artificial intelligence dominates the conversations around the water coolers across America. So it's a bit surprising that one of the people who will regulate it, South Carolina Congressman Jim Clyburn, had never heard of AI until a week ago and has never visited a data center. That's next right here on 660 AM. The Answer, Joey Hudson in for Mike today on the Mike Gallagher Show.
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10: With SRN News, I'm Bob Agnew in Washington. New details are out now on the fly-to-by cockpit attack. We get a closer look at correspondent Willie Nelson.
11: The co-pilot who attacked the captain on a fly-to-by flight from Dubai to Tel Aviv has admitted he planned to crash the plane into a target in Israel. Investigators say he told them he meant to keep flying as normal, then hit Ben Gurion Airport or a building in Tel Aviv. Passengers stopped the attack and the plane made an emergency landing. Officials are still checking whether he had outside help. Willie Nelson, Washington.
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12: President Trump is scheduled to return to Texas to participate in a Republican rally in San Antonio Wednesday night for Ken Paxton, who is running against liberal James Tallarico. The latest Real Clear Politics average of polls finds Paxton trailing Tallarico by just under 3 points, which is within the margin of error.
10: And this is SRN News.
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9: 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The Answer.
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0: Millions will vote soon. But do they really know the issues? Now, Rob Schmidt is on Newsmax tonight talking about the war for America's future. Rob Schmidt reveals that many Americans are embracing socialism, especially young people. Rob exposes the hidden dangers of socialism and its war on our freedom. He says the big media won't tell you the truth about President Trump and his real record. A secure border, biggest tax cuts in history, inflation under control, lowest drug prices, largest crime drop ever, and so much more. Rob has the whole story on Trump and the media. So watch Newsmax on cable tonight. 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
5: For Deseret News, I'm Bob Agnew in Washington. New details are out now on the fly-to-by cockpit attack. We get a closer look at correspondent Willie Nelson.
6: The co-pilot who attacked the captain on a fly-to-by flight from Dubai to Tel Aviv has admitted he planned to crash the plane into a target in Israel. Investigators say he told them he meant to keep flying as normal, then hit Ben Gurion Airport or a building in Tel Aviv. Passengers stopped the attack and the plane made an emergency landing. Officials are still checking whether he had outside help. Willie Nelson, Washington.
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7: President Trump is scheduled to return to Texas to participate in a Republican rally in San Antonio Wednesday night for Ken Paxton, who is running against liberal James Tallarico. The latest Real Clear Politics average of polls finds Paxton trailing Tallarico by just under 3 points, which is within the margin of error.
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2: Hey, it's Mark Davis. 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
6: With SRN News, I'm Bob Agnew in Washington. Tankers are moving again through a waterway. Iran tried to close down. Here's correspondent Willie Nelson.
7: Exports out of the Persian Gulf topped 14 million barrels a day last week, the first time since the Iran war began, up more than 200% from the March lows. A Swiss energy analyst says Iran's regime has lost control of the strait, and the only tankers still not getting through are Iranian.
6: That is Willie Nelson reporting. New numbers show customs agents working at ports along the southwest border have caught more than 11,000 people on the terror watch list.
8: They have sealed the border, pushing those people, funneling them to the ports of entry themselves.
6: And experts say that the migrants who, under the Biden administration, would have slipped right across the border between the ports, they can't do that now, according to Art Arthur with the Center for Immigration Studies. On Wall Street, a winning session so far. The Dow is up by about 150 points. This is SRN News.
3: 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The Answer. Hugh Hewitt believes we need to hammer away.
9: Every day, you've got to say the numbers. You've got to say inflation is at 3.4%. Gas prices are coming down because we've won in Iran the Battle of the Strait of Hormuz. Just remind people the border was open. Millions of people coming across, vanishing into the interior. It's absolutely closed tight now. Talk, talk, talk.
3: The Hugh Hewitt Show. Afternoons at 4, right before Seculo at 6 on 660 AM. The Answer. 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Constitutional conservative and Republican trial lawyer Anthony Holm cuts through the noise. 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
0: Democrats say America is losing the war against Iran. This morning, we checked the scoreboard. Iran's military, decimated. Currency, worthless. An economy, collapsing. My commentary ahead. House Speaker Mike Johnson joins me today from the campaign trail in Pennsylvania. With control of the House on the line, what is Magic Mike? Hearing from the voters, we'll find out. And 99 years ago today, a New York movie audience heard something that would change American culture forever. We'll take you back to the night that Hollywood found its voice. Hello, this is Scott Jennings, broadcasting for Salem, and today we again welcome our new listeners on C-SPAN. Our show is being simulcast on C-SPAN all week long. We're glad you're here. You can normally catch this show on Salem radio stations, coast to coast, and on the Salem News Channel app, which is available on any number of streaming services. And we broadcast live today from New York City, where on this day, 99 years ago, people filed into a movie theater on Broadway. The lights went down, the picture started, and for the audience, everything seemed perfectly normal. The actors moved across the screen. The story was told with music and words printed on title cards. That's the way movies had worked for years. But the studio behind this picture, Warner Brothers, had been experimenting with a new technology called Vitaphone. It could synchronize recorded sound with the pictures moving across the screen. And nobody had fought harder for this than one of the four Warner Brothers, Sam Warner. Sam had pushed his brothers to bet on sound when much of Hollywood saw it as a novelty. He personally worked to get the very picture that would debut this night, ready for its New York premiere. But Sam Warner never got to see it. He died of pneumonia, literally the day before the premiere. His three brothers also missed the movie, heading back to California for Sam's funeral. But in New York, as they say, the show went on. And during one musical number, the star finished his song. The audience applauded. And then something happened that moviegoers would never forget. Cut five.
1: Wait a minute. Wait a minute. You ain't heard nothing yet. Wait a minute, I tell you. You ain't heard nothing. You want to hear Tootsie? All right. Hold on. Lou, listen. Play Tootsie. Three choruses, you understand? And the third chorus, I whistle. Now give it to him hard and heavy.
0: That was Al Jolson, and the movie was The Jazz Singer. Now, it wasn't the first motion picture to ever use recorded sound. In fact, most of The Jazz Singer was still a silent movie. But when Jolson looked out from that screen and said, "You ain't heard nothing yet," the audience went wild, and Hollywood heard the message. The silent era was ending. The talkies had arrived. Sam Warner had bet his future on the idea that movies could talk. He missed his triumph by one day. But Al Jolson was right. We hadn't heard nothing yet. The night The Jazz Singer changed the movies forever happened on this day, October the 6th, 1927. And speaking of Warner Brothers, some breaking Hollywood news today. The deal is done. Paramount has officially completed its takeover of Warner Brothers Discovery, a deal valued at about $110 billion, including debt. The new company is called Skydance, putting Warner Brothers, Paramount, HBO, CBS, and yes, CNN, all under one roof. David Ellison is in charge, and the new era begins today. I'll be over at CNN tonight at 10 Eastern if you want to check us out under the new management. From Hollywood to real life now, we begin with the war against Iran, although I suppose the way Democrats have been describing the war is nothing short of fiction. Today, we bring you the facts. The fact is, Trump was right. America has won. And no amount of anti-American political wishcasting can change that. For months, Democrats have argued that President Trump's strategy against Iran has failed, that America is stuck, that Iran is somehow stronger. Emboldened is a word I often hear on CNN panels. Democrats every day are calling for an American surrender to a terrorist regime that is on its last legs. Connecticut Senator Chris Murphy has been among the most explicit. Listen to this.
2: Donald Trump has lost this war. America is weaker. Iran is stronger.
0: Well, that's one take, but let's check out what's really happening in Iran today. In short, Iran and its economy are in deep trouble. The Iranian rial has fallen to another record low. One American dollar now buys roughly 2.7 million rials. Basically, it's a worthless currency. Iran's central bank announced it would sell as much as 2 billion American dollars through state banks in an effort to support the currency, and the rial kept falling anyway. Inflation there is around 85%. Iran's economy has contracted significantly. Teachers and nurses are leaving their professions because their salaries simply aren't keeping pace with cost of living. And Tehran has resorted to trying to control the prices of basic necessities. This weekend, Iran's oil minister resigned. Now, officially, we're told it was for personal reasons. Right. But it comes as Iran faces a severe foreign currency shortage and enormous pressure on the oil revenues that finance the regime. They haven't exported a drop of oil since mid-July, thanks to the U.S. naval blockade, and the money has all but run out. How did we get here? Treasury Secretary Scott Bessent laid out the strategy over the weekend. First came the military campaign. And before anybody rewrites the history of what the American military accomplished, let's listen to CENTCOM Commander Admiral Brad Cooper describing the damage that's already been done to Iran's ability to rebuild its military.
5: Iran has a significantly degraded threat, and they no longer threaten regional partners or the United States in ways that they were able to do before. Across every domain, they've been significantly degraded.
0: Now, that's the military part, but the strategy didn't stop when the bombs stopped falling. Then came the Iron Wall, the blockade, and now the economic phase. We call it Operation Economic Outcast. Here's Bessent explaining it, cut six.
7: Now we have Operation Economic Outcast, and we are the isolating them economically like it's never happened before. You know, right now, the score in terms of barrels out of the strait, U.S. about 1.1 billion, Iran zero. For the first time in history, since they started pumping oil, they will have no oil on the water this week. They will have no revenues.
0: No revenues. Bessent says that for the first time since Iran began pumping oil, there will be no Iranian oil on the water this week. A historic statement. Look what's happening inside Iran. Look at the currency, inflation, the purchasing power of ordinary Iranians. Look at the central bank throwing billions of dollars at the rial and watching it continue to sink. The Democrats in Washington, this means somehow Iran is winning. You know, for decades, Washington has acted as though America has only two choices in foreign policy. Choice number one, do nothing. Choice number two, invade somebody's country, occupy it, and spend 20 years trying to rebuild it. But there is another way to use American power. Use overwhelming military force to destroy the enemy's ability to threaten you. Use American naval power to choke off the revenue that finances the threat. And then use the enormous reach of the American economy and financial system to make rebuilding any of it extraordinarily difficult. Military power, naval power, economic power, one reinforcing the next. And that's what makes the argument we've been hearing from Democrats so striking. They've been demanding that America stop the pressure. Chris Murphy said America was losing. He was cheering for American defeat because he and his fellow Democrats are more invested in Trump losing than America winning. He actually says America's stronger, and he was hardly alone in doing so. At one point, Murphy said he was prepared to support what he himself described as a bad deal, if that's what it took to end the war. Imagine if Trump had taken that advice. Iran isn't stronger. Its economy is collapsing. Oil sector stymied. Missile and drone forces. They'll need years to rebuild. Its navy's at the bottom of the ocean, and its air force is decimated. And now the United States is attacking the regime's ability to finance the rebuilding of all of it. Keep the pressure on, Mr. President. And to my fellow Americans, it might be time to start asking your local Democrat why they are demanding the United States surrender to a defeated terrorist state. 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And maybe you'll share your story with us very soon. More news after this. It's Scott Jennings on Salem. Stay with us.
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6: With SRN News, I'm Bob Agnew in Washington. Tankers are moving again through a waterway. Iran tried to close down. Here's correspondent Willie Nelson.
7: Exports out of the Persian Gulf topped 14 million barrels a day last week, the first time since the Iran war began, up more than 200% from the March lows. A Swiss energy analyst says Iran's regime has lost control of the strait, and the only tankers still not getting through are Iranian.
6: That is Willie Nelson reporting. New numbers show customs agents working at ports along the southwest border have caught more than 11,000 people on the terror watch list.
8: They have sealed the border, pushing those people, funneling them to the ports of entry themselves.
6: And experts say that the migrants who, under the Biden administration, would have slipped right across the border between the ports, they can't do that now, according to Art Arthur with the Center for Immigration Studies. On Wall Street, a winning session so far. The Dow is up by about 150 points. This is SRN News.
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9: 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Really? This is known as coverage. At least he wasn't called the blackface of white supremacy.
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5: Hugh Hewitt, coming up at 4, followed by Seculo at 6. 660 AM, The Answer. He's the author of the best-selling book, A Revolution of Common Sense. 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
14: Tuesday, October the 6th. Common Sense for the American People. Scott Jennings here on Salem, broadcasting live today from New York. Got a lot of things that have landed on the desk over the last few days, some things we haven't gotten to in a while, but I feel like we got to shine some light on a few things here. Let's start with Wisconsin, shall we? A few days ago, a new poll came out on the Wisconsin governor's race. This is from the Marquette Law School, and the Democrat there is David Crowley, and it says he's supported by 49% of likely voters, and Republican Tom Tiffany is supported by 46% with 5% undecided. Among all registered voters, Crowley was ahead by just 1 point, 46 to 45, with 9% undecided. So an extremely close race for governor up in Wisconsin. We did talk about the Republican Tom Tiffany a few days ago. You might remember he was in a plane crash.

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0: All right, home stretch here of the Scott Jennings Show on Salem, talking to Aaron McLean, CBS News national security analyst. Among other things, Aaron, I want to shift focus to another conflict, and that is the ongoing war between Russia and Ukraine. We've seen reports lately that Ukraine has launched a massive drone assault on Moscow, killing at least two people. We've seen these drone swarms going over the Moscow region from Ukraine. We've seen Russia striking bridges in Kyiv. We've seen Ukraine hitting oil refineries. There's a lot of back and forth. Where does this war stand right now? And I think the average American just has one question. How close are we to this even being possibly coming to a resolution?
8: Well, that one's easy to answer, Scott, but it's not a happy answer, which I don't think we're close at all. I don't see the conditions right now for an agreement between Moscow and Kyiv. You know, what's happened over the course of the last couple years is Moscow, well, for the war overall, Moscow thought it was going to win this originally because Ukrainian resistance just collapsed. They would be welcomed as liberators. That didn't work out. And they thought they were going to make progress on the field and grind Ukraine because Russia is the most country, Ukraine, much still very big, smaller than Russia. So they lose only on the field. Not really working out either.
0: Sleep and more rested mornings. The only thing you have to be afraid of is how much energy you'll have when you wake up after sleeping on your ghost bed. Now, for my audience, for you, the people who love common sense, you're getting an extra 10% off right now. It's about $1 a day, by the way. Not bad for a good night's sleep. Go to ghostbed.com.
8: These jet-powered drones, which are just hammering the Ukrainians. They're intercepting far fewer of them than they were the older, slower kind of drones. The Ukrainians will probably figure out some kind of countermeasure there soon enough. They're working on it, obviously, as a priority right now. This is just entering this difficult, terrible phase, these dueling strategic air campaigns, both countries pounding each other. The Ukrainians probably taking more damage than the Russians, but the Russians, you know, when this damage occurs in Moscow, what Putin has to do is he has to keep his elites walled off the war. He has to keep them from suffering the consequences. When you're blowing up stuff in Moscow, it's hard to do that.
0: Talk to me about these refineries. We have high diesel prices in the United States. Part of the issue here is refining capacity internationally has gone down. Some of that's in the Middle East, but some of it is because Ukraine has hit these Russian oil refineries. Ukraine and Zelensky are saying they're going to double down on refinery attacks, even though President Trump has said knock it off. Where do you see that going here? I mean, I guess it's in Ukraine's interest to continue to attack the Russian energy infrastructure, but that may keep diesel prices somewhat high.
8: That's exactly right. So this is part of this Ukrainian response to the Russian strategic air campaign in Ukraine, which certainly does not discriminate amongst targets. Energy targets, military targets, civilian targets, the Russians swing at anything, and the Ukrainians are swinging back. And yes, absolutely, the president is right when he says that this is contributing to elevated diesel prices or the prices of refined products around the world. I think you'll remember, Scott, John McCain once characterized Russia as a gas station with a nuclear arsenal. As a gas station, it's operating at about 50% capacity right now because they're hitting stuff in St. Petersburg with these drone attacks. And, you know, for listeners who don't, or viewers who don't have their map out right now, that's on the other side of Russia from Ukraine. It's quite a distance up there to the north. So it's an effective campaign from the Ukrainian perspective. But, yes, it absolutely does contribute to elevated prices.
0: Final question for you. I've got about 30, 45 seconds here. President Trump struck a deal with Denmark at the United Nations to increase U.S. oversight of security in Greenland. You in favor of this deal? Are you happy with it?
8: I'm happy with the deal. I'm glad that this issue is behind us. It was causing a lot of tension with some of these European countries that, frustrating as they are at times, we do have common interests with them. The conversation about Greenland is totally justified. It's always been totally justified. And the question is, how do we get as much out of this strategic terrain as we can without nuking our other relationships? It seems like we're on the path to that now.
0: All right. That voice, our national security expert today, comes from Aaron McLean, former United States Marine, CBS News national security analyst. a columnist for the Free Press and host of the School of War podcast. Aaron, I know you put out a couple of episodes a week. You interview interesting people. And if you're interested in these sorts of topics, I highly recommend you get on there and subscribe to the School of War podcast. Aaron, thanks for your time today. Appreciate you joining the show.
8: Thanks, Scott. Appreciate it.
0: All right, Aaron McLean. He's a good one to follow. You want to keep up with what's going on in Iran and other conflicts around the world, I highly recommend Aaron McLean. That's why we have him on the show. And that's going to do it for us here. Day number two of the big C-SPAN simulcast is in the books. Who knows what other important guests will pop on later this week? You'll have to tune in to find out. Thanks for listening. We'll see you tomorrow. Scott Jennings on Salem. More news after this.

0: Millions will vote soon. But do they really know the issues? Now, Rob Schmidt is on Newsmax tonight talking about the war for America's future. Rob Schmidt reveals that many Americans are embracing socialism, especially young people. Rob exposes the hidden dangers of socialism and its war on our freedom. He says the big media won't tell you the truth about President Trump and his real record. A secure border, biggest tax cuts in history, inflation under control, lowest drug prices, largest crime drop ever, and so much more. Rob has the whole story on Trump and the media. So watch Newsmax on cable tonight. Millions are making the switch to Newsmax. 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
5: With SRN News, I'm Bob Agnew in Washington. Student protests have erupted across France, and the nation is struggling to respond. Harry Cole is the editor-at-large for The Sun and says demonstrations have moved beyond student complaints.
6: Well, yes, the French government are acknowledging there are legitimate concerns, but provocateurs and agitators are now getting involved.
5: They all began as demonstrations in support of striking teachers at a suburban high school near Paris. The future of permanent daylight saving time is still uncertain.
7: That's according to Senate Majority Leader John Thune. The South Dakota Republican told Politico that President Trump feels strongly about supporting the legislation, but there's no consensus on it yet. The House passed the Sunshine Protection Act over the summer, and Trump has made it a priority less than a month ahead of Election Day.
5: That is Matt Mattinson reporting. Has been a winning session for investors today on Wall Street. The Dow is up 263 points at this hour. The NASDAQ up by 198. This is SRN News.
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9: Good afternoon. Sunny skies, 84 degrees. I'm Nikki Whaley. Officials are identifying human remains found in Montague County as those of a Fort Worth flight attendant reported missing last year. A fisherman discovered the body of Ronna Salori, who was reported missing in June of 2025. Her remains were identified by DNA testing done at the University of North Texas. Salori's live-in boyfriend, Dennis Day, reportedly admitted to police that he had strangled her and dumped the body in a river in Bowie. Day is charged with murder and being held in the Tarrant County Jail. Apartment rental rates in the Lone Star State are plummeting. An annual study by the real estate website Zumper shows that the state's four biggest cities dominated the list of steepest decliners.
10: Texas builders kind of went all in the last few years. Texas, as a state, built more new apartments than almost anywhere else in the country. Now that there's just so much more supply than people to fill it, rents are down in the double digits.
11: Besides, Crystal Chen says Austin rents went down the most over the last year, declining by 17%. Houston went down by 12% and Dallas by 10%. Meanwhile, rent in San Francisco went up by 25%. Now you know what's going on. I'm Nikki Whaley on 660 AM The Answer.
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13: Back to 40 we go. Still got that road work. Cones and Hard Hats doing their thing. Highway 80 westbound around Clemington. The left lane delays got through to 10 minutes. Then we got more road work in the right lane in Dallas, I-20 eastbound at Mountain Creek, and we're slowing Euless 360 southbound between 183 and Riverside Parkway. Gary Mack, DFW Traffic.
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16: 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In 1988, he said, "Freedom describes the God-given condition of the human soul." 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
13: It is the Alex Marlow Show. I'm glad you're here. We got an action-packed show today. I'm going to break down the Paramount murder.
0: merger and what she's gone through. I'll explain all that in a second. Why it's really bad news for the left and good news for the good guys. We've got this mystery plague coming out of Russia. Could it be some sort of a Trump hoax to make sure Trump wins the election? It's not, but I'll give you what I know about it momentarily. Plus, I got a lot of cuts of Trump absolutely cooking and causing some controversy, as usual, at a campaign rally. I'll explain why that's important, him trying his best to get the word out. But first of all, a heartfelt thank you. So many people reached out after my monologue yesterday where I brought up my beloved mutt, Chiplin Ronald Mutt, to be precise. My friend Ezra Doulis, who works for me at Breitbart News, called him a gentleman runt, and I thought that was just brilliant. I have posted photos on the social apps. You guys got to follow, you got to get the 360 suite if you guys want the full spectrum of Marlo content. I recommend the books a lot, obviously, but subscribe to the podcast. I'm going to start a new newsletter, so you go to alexmarlo.com. I'm going to be revamping my newsletter, so you'll be getting daily news updates from me coming up. So try to stick with me on all sorts of things, but I did post a bunch of the dog photos, and people love the dog photos, and it is amazing how it just pulls at the heart strings. People just really enjoy the dog content. And it's just such a beautiful thing. It allows you to have an extra little moment to reminisce about a wonderful phase of my life and a wonderful guy. I was thinking about this the other day. So those of you who missed yesterday's show, my beloved pup of 14 years died. And he died in this really sort of lovely way where he passed away at a super convenient time of the week where all the family was around so we could all say goodbye. And he didn't quite pass away in the house. I got to take him and hold him in my arms and drive him. And he passed away on the way to the vet. And I was thinking about how I found myself 30 minutes later in the vet, rocking him, soothing him, cuddling him, and realizing that yet again, after 14 years, that I wasn't soothing him at all. He was gone. He was soothing me. And that's what's beautiful about these little creatures who, you know, are 14 pounds and they just mean so much to you in so many different ways. And it is such a unifier, just reminds you, I think, what God thinks of us, that he gave us these little gifts. So if you're on the fence about getting a pet, don't think too hard. You know, my good friend Charlie Hurt, who works at Fox, gave me this unbelievable piece of advice that if you ever lose a pet, that take it from his grandmother, who would immediately get up the next day and go out and get a new pet. And I think it's a beautiful idea, that a concept of we want to give that love, and there's a lot of animals out there who love to get that love in return. I'm not doing that this time around. I got a chaotic end of the year, and I got the four kids. But I'll be eager to get the next one, and of course I will fill you in when that happens. But thanks to everyone who said such nice things. I wasn't quite expecting quite the outpouring of love and support when you lose a dog. But it's nice to get to talk about those things, particularly in a moment where it feels like a lot of our discussions amongst ourselves, there's not a lot of agreement. There seems to be a lot of agreement on dogs and sympathy for people who lose a dog. It does seem like that's one where people seems like that's a universal approval rating on that one. But you will enjoy the chip picks. And tell me, is he cute? Is he not cute? Or is he ugly cute? That's the question for all of you. I could do a poll. I could do a survey. And I'll report back what the audience thinks. I think a lot of ugly cute is going to be the biggest answer there. But a sweet boy. And looking forward to filling you in on who next we welcome into our lives. This is day two since I was 23. I've had a dog every day since I was 23. So I'm 40 now. So it's 17 years. There's been a single day where I haven't had at least one dog. So kind of weird. I keep looking at the couch, looking for the animal. I keep wanting to let him outside. It's just very strange. Hits you in weird moments. All right. Let's get into the news. We'll do a hard pivot, but this is something that I really think is important, and I want to talk about this. We had a massive culture war victory that after over a year, the new company, the Skydance company, has now been created. I guess Skydance was a brand that existed, but the merger between Warner Brothers Discovery and Paramount is now official. And the top line, and I will tell you, I'm cribbing off of notes from my wonderful entertainment editor at Breitbart, Jerome Hudson, when I'm sharing

0: All right, I want to get to the plague stuff coming out of Russia. Pretty interesting, but I can't resist playing a little Hollywood. I got Mark Ruffalo here, who's part of the DC universe as the Hulk, and there's no way he's happy about the Paramount merger, and he was raging at voters over the weekend. And I just, does this stuff work? I'm going to play it again. This is another one where if you don't watch the show, and I try to make it audio first, but we do a lot of visual components to it. If you're not watching the video, you're going to miss a little bit of this, but let us play the Hulk. Let's play 13, please.
1: Fool, tired, lame, duck, out of office. We got to make him a lame duck. We have to stop his policies now. They're going to try and stop us from taking our country back, and we're not going to let them. Trump, we're not letting you. Hands off. Hands off. Hands off. Hands off our vote.
0: Does that work for people anymore, especially as they're starting to age and he's got like a lot of grays going? And I know the gray could be a vibe, but he's not really doing his hair, just screaming at people. Just a guy who's just a pampered actor who gets to just make movies for a living is screaming about hands off our vote. Like, we're trying to disenfranchise people, trying to get illegal aliens not to corrupt the American election systems. Isn't it Kamala Harris who's the one who keeps saying that maybe there was rigging the election? She's the one who's been entertaining all that sort of stuff. People forget that in 2016 to 2020, the Democrats spent nonstop every day, each and every day, trying to nullify the election by claiming it was illegitimate because of Russian interference, because a Russian company bought $130,000 worth of Facebook ads. So is this convincing anyone? I think you play it because it's not convincing people. Robert De Niro, another good actor who is not good at politics, was out there playing Cut 12. Play Cut 12, guys.
2: They can't get support from the voters. So what do? They try to take our votes away. Are you kidding me? Hands off our vote. Let me put it another way. Keep your hands off our vote. When the weak and spineless Republicans in the House and Senate won't protect our rights, what do we say to them? Keep your hands off our votes.
0: Just so immature, just screaming and yelling at people. Remember, this is a guy who's part of the lawfare apparatus. He was a Biden surrogate, and he was out there, and he would go to Judge Juan Merchan's courtroom, which was the most absurd of any of the absurd cases, arguably, that of the six Trump lawfare cases I profile in Breaking the Law. But he goes out there and he's just advocating on behalf of a legal system being weaponized against a guy who's running for president. And the Democrats still trotting him out there because this is what I guess jacks up Democrat boomers. Just like, hey, De Niro's out there. This is really exciting. I don't know if I buy it. I don't know if I buy it. So this is they did everything they could to brand Trump a convicted felon in the run-up to 2024. And then Trump overcame that. And then he was able to win, survive getting shot. And so do we want another? It's something like, how many days of Trump do we have left? We have 800 days left of Trump as president. How would we want to spend that time? Do we want to spend that time doing lawfare? Do we want to spend it fending off investigations, doing impeachment? Or do we want to see if he can cook for a little bit more? See if he can do more in immigration. See if he can do more on the border. See if he can do more to get illegal aliens out of our voter rolls, to get dead people out of our voter rolls. President Trump spoke, and I'm going to play a lot of cuts of him throughout the rest of the show yesterday. He did a pretty good speech, but let me just play this first one. This cut 18, please. It's about voter ID. I think it's important.
3: The only reason the Democrats won't approve it is because they want to cheat, and they do cheat. And if you do that, they won't be able to cheat any longer. They cheat. That's the only reason. They had a guy on television last week. And they say, are you in favor of a Democrat, Congressman? Are you in favor of voter identification? No, I'm not. Why? And he couldn't answer the question. Then he said, it's racist. That's right. It's racist. It's racist. Everything's racist to them.
0: That's right. If voter ID is racist, then everything is racist. It is so right. And he was very good last night. He was speaking in Nebraska, and I'll play some more cuts from this. But just keep that in mind, that they don't know why they're against voter ID, because we know the truth. They're against it because once you voter ID, then Republicans are going to win more. That's it. Is that simple? Is that cynical? We'll be right back on the Alex Marlowe Show.
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9: Good afternoon, sunny skies, 84 degrees. I'm Nikki Whaley. 3 years after the Hamas attacks of October 7th, relatively few Israelis and Palestinians support a two-state solution. Rory O'Neill reports.
10: A Gallup survey of Israelis and Palestinians who are living in the West Bank and East Jerusalem finds little support for a two-state solution. 26% of Israelis support the idea, and 32% of Palestinians are behind it. Support for a two-state solution has dropped by about half since Gallup first asked the question in 2012. Then, over 60% of both groups supported the creation of an independent Palestinian state.
9: While speaking to supporters in Nebraska Monday, the president suggested Iran should attack California. Tammy Trujillo has this story.
11: He argued America's war against Iran is worth making sacrifices.
12: It's a small price to pay for keeping the world safe, keeping our country safe. They can take out a city. Let them take out Los Angeles. Let them take out San Diego.
11: California Governor Gavin Newsom condemned Trump on Twitter. He wrote, quote, "Let's be clear. The president's advocating for an attack on 10 million plus U.S. residents in two of America's largest cities." Newsom went on to say, "This is not normal."
9: Now you know what's going on. I'm Nikki Whaley on 660 AM The Answer.
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13: We're seeing 20-minute delays on the D&T southbound at Lover's Lane in Dallas. This is a major accident in two left lanes. Also, Grapevine, the connector ramp is blocked. 114 eastbound by a crash on the connector to 121 southbound. If you see a traffic issue out there, give us a call. 214-866-8888. I'm Gary Mack, DFW Traffic.
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0: oil prices are not that high. It's the, we got diesel prices are very high. Trump's trying to do his best to try to get that down using executive order, try to get that down. And they might hit record highs, but they're not. The media's saying their record highs are not at record highs yet relative to inflation. So that's a thing that we got to track. It's significant. People are hurting from it. But then it's on us to make the case that this is the best case scenario that we could have had, because the worst case scenario is Iran with a nuke. All right, let's continue some more. What about cut 20? This is big.
1: You can vote for the radical left Democrat communists to loot your wealth, raise your taxes by $5 trillion, annihilate your borders, crush Nebraska farmers and ranches, mutilate your children, and give 25 million illegal aliens amnesty and the right to vote. That's what they want to do. They're letting them in so they can get amnesty and the right to vote. That's the only reason they're letting them in. Or you can defeat the Democrat communists and vote for more money in your pockets, bigger paychecks for your families, lower taxes, less crime, a roaring Nebraska farm industry, and no amnesty for illegal aliens. You must vote Republican.
0: He does a good job with the rundowns, and he uses language that's accessible. So I dig it, and I'm glad to hear it. Okay, I'll share a couple things now that were not my favorite parts of the speech. This is cut 19.
1: If Republicans win the House of Representatives and the Senate, I am going to give all adult citizens in the United States of America $5,000. And only Republicans can do that. And the Democrats can't, because we're taking in massive amounts of money through tariffs and record-setting economic success. I told you, $21 trillion.
0: Again, it just looks like buying votes. This is not my favorite closing argument. I think it is sort of an out-of-left-field thing, and I wish we were able to tout stuff like, you know, the border. We're not having any illegal aliens crossing. We're trying to drive up American wages because of that. We're trying to drive down the cost of housing because of that. Like, that sort of stuff is more relevant to me. I mean, what is the closing argument? Is the closing argument we're going to give you a handout, but only if Republicans win? I kind of understand the premise that he does feel as though we'll have enough commerce revenue surpluses that we'll be able to give some money back to the people, but just give us the cut now. And why should it be $5,000 to people who are not contributing to the economy equal to people who contribute quite a bit? It just doesn't make a ton of sense to give welfare queens $5,000 for no reason and then give the hard workers. But it's just a pander. That's the only, there's no logic to it. The logic is we're trying to buy votes. Unfortunately, that's what it is. Cut 18, please. That's not the one I want. I want the Iran one. What is it? The 16. I'm sorry, guys.
1: I want to see a tremendous victory. You want to see a tremendous victory because it verifies all the things we did. And again, remember, with the war, it's just artificial. It's a little bit high. It's a small price to pay for keeping the world safe, keeping our country safe. They can take out a city. Let them take out Los Angeles. Let them take out San Diego. This is a very small price to pay. And it's going to be over with very soon. It's essentially almost over with. And they might keep going a little long. You know, they always say they have a big threshold for pain. They need it. Let me tell you, they need it.
0: Okay, so put a marker down on this one, because this is Trump saying, let him take out Los Angeles, let him take out San Diego. You know he's not saying, Iran, please nuke these parts of America. He's not saying that. That would be terrible for Trump, terrible for the country. Of course, that's not what he means. But this is going to be one, we're going to see this is going to be a Rorschach test, because the left is seeing this, and they will frame it as the rest of the election will be Trump wants Iran to bomb L.A. and San Diego. So, of course, Trump doesn't want that. It's a figure of speech, but that's how they're going to frame it. And so will this work? Like when he says they're eating the dogs and eating the cats in Ohio, they ended up kind of working out in the end. When he said the Mexicans are not sending their best, it worked out in the end. So put a marker on that, because this is going to be one of those big Rorschach test stories. All right, let me tell you about something I'm doing that helps me out a lot with my recovery. I was working out early this morning, and one thing I do when I'm done is I hit the red light therapy. I use a device called Super Palm 1050. I use it on my knee and my back, and what it does is it's cutting-edge technology that can help you with, for me, inflammation, but also people with joint pain, backaches, arthritis, gout, muscle recovery, all sorts of different things. It's anti-inflammatory, and it also does so much more. 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
2: 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Traffic Watch.
3: 75 southbound after Melissa Road. They had some major accident. Ties up two left lanes. Delays around 20 minutes from County Road 363. Arlington, we're stopping to go between 360 South Avenue J and Randall Mill, costing us 5. And then Tad for road work. Still where they surround the Cocones and Hard Hats in Forney. Westbound 80 left lane at Clements. I'm Gary Mack, DFW Traffic.
4: Plenty of sunshine all the way through to Columbus Day, and temperatures in the upper to mid 80s. Tonight clear, a low around 61. Tomorrow sunny skies, a high of 86. Thursday sunny, a high of 87. Friday mostly sunny, a high of 88. On Saturday sunny skies, a high of 85. Sunday sunny, a high of 86. And Columbus Day sunny, a high near 88. 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
6: What do we really know about James Tallarico? 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
6: Tallarico supported using taxpayer dollars for sex change surgeries on young children, claimed denying your child's gender identity is abusive, said the trans community needs abortion care too, and even called Jesus a radical feminist and said God is non-binary.
7: Defending trans Texans is something we have to do every day.
6: But it gets worse. James Tallarico voted to allow biological men access to women's bathrooms in schools and for biological boys to play in girls' sports, saying some things are more important than fair competition in sports.
7: Defending trans Texans is something we have to do every day.
6: Radical liberal James Tallarico. 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TexasPAC.org.
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0: All right, shout out to the team. Appreciate all the hard work that goes into the show. We have some nice people here who work for us. And their names are Greg Evans, Sean McConnell, Roger Wicker Jr., Rick Locke, Matt Zibel, Ricky Lopez, Misty Callahan, John Cassio, and Daniel West. Thank you all. Thank you all of you guys for working on the broadcast. Yeah, I was just coming across on my feed another post of thousands upon thousands upon thousands of likes of a woman joking that she exercised. I think it's a joke, so that she doesn't shoot her husband. It's like, where are we at in male-female relations right now? This is where it's going. Not good, not good. We leaned so heavily into all the loveless sex, which didn't work, and then the encouraging the women to be promiscuous, which didn't work, and then the girl boss phase, that hasn't worked also. The making divorce super, super easy, that didn't work. Like, do we do anything that works? Is there anything that's going well when it comes to the relations that we have amongst ourselves? But then I see this story out of Canada where a woman was approved for euthanasia because she could no longer cook for her family. And I thought that, well, you know, I get it. I understand. Just kidding. That is a joke. That's a joke. It's a joke. I don't understand. And obviously the system in Canada is way too permissive, and it is a cancer, figuratively speaking. But that's where we are, and that is sad. All right, let's talk politics a little bit more. Scott Bessent laid out another positive thing that's happening in the United States at this time, which is the Trump account, another one of the victories that we forget. Let's play Cut 15.
1: Every child deserves a financial stake in the future, and Trump accounts represent the most transformative policy in decades to give them one. Millions of families enrolled before the program even launched. And now, with automatic enrollment complete, I am pleased to announce that every child under the age of 18 has a Trump account waiting for him or her.
0: So let me contrast that with what the Democrats are talking about right now. So every child under 18... dads, moms, grandparents, get that through your head. Your kids got the Trump account available. And you go to the newamerica.gov, check it out. Let's see what the new interface is like. I haven't checked it out yet, but it's supposed to be good. So this is what the Democrats are offering. This is Senator Mark Kelly from over the weekend. I thought this was pretty precious. Cut 21, please.
2: Well, we're going to lower costs for the American people.
3: How?
2: We've got to win the House and or the Senate. Well, how will we do this? I have legislation with Chris Van Hollen. We've got to get Republicans on board. Raises taxes for people who make over $1 million a year in income, and it provides tax cuts for people, individuals, and even couples
0: So we've got here's how he's going to start making things more affordable with a bill that will never get through because Trump's president. We're going to have tax hikes. And this is the problem. It's all a slippery slope. I brought up this story in L.A. yesterday about how they push this tax for expensive properties that was cast as we're just going to tax the rich people more, who even though they're paying into the whole tax base anyway. And then what ends up happening is it ends up touching on businesses and multi-dwelling homes, facilities, et cetera. And so it's all these people with big properties, even if they aren't just for one single family home, therefore people who run businesses, and there's multiple family homes. And then what ends up happening is construction goes down, people leave the state. This always what happens with the tax rate. We need to keep the economy cooking. S&P 500 hit an all-new high, which is great news. And so the question is, does the word get out? Does the word get out? Does the word get out? Trump is saying that his rallies and the enthusiasm are unbelievable. He truth bombed. He said, nobody has ever seen anything like it. We are flipping races all over the place. The fake news knows it, but they don't want to be truthful with their viewers. It's all happening. The Democrats never counted on this. And so he thinks it's going to be a big midterm surprise. He thinks Republicans are going to do well. The betting odds don't say that. But there is some hope. I saw a poll in Rasmussen, which does tend to lean right at this point in time, suggesting that the Republicans are actually doing very well with Hispanics. I warned that there are some polls suggesting a huge switch, even a 20-point switch from Republican to Democrat since 2024 with Hispanic voters. I do have some hope here because this does seem like a voting block. The Latinxes in my life are the exact type of people who might see an Abdul El-Sayed, who might see a Sam Piker, who might see some of these radical people who run the Democrat Party, a James Tallarico, and think, I don't want any part of that. It's the maybe I'm not like a hardcore Republican, but all that stuff these guys are doing. Do you guys catch Barack Obama is going to campaign with Abdul El-Sayed, a guy who suggested that October the 7th where over 1,000 people were murdered by terrorists, including nearly 50 Americans. I think it's either 49 or 47 Americans. Dozens of Americans died by murder, by an execution, by a terrorist regime executing them. And Barack Obama is going to campaign with a guy who says it's just hurt people hurting people. These are sick people. They're dangerous. And we need to make sure each and every one of them lose. That's the show for today. Go in peace to love and serve the Lord. Thanks for listening. Washington has buried the country under more than $40 trillion in debt, and now the Fed is raising rates to contain inflation. Meanwhile, the Iran conflict is driving energy costs higher, and American consumers are footing the bill. 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
6: With SRN News, I'm Bob Agnew in Washington. President Trump set to return to Texas with a rally tomorrow in San Antonio.
7: Governor Greg Abbott says that President Trump is committed to keeping Texas red.
8: Whenever he does show up, it leads to excitement among the base.
7: It's also seen as a boost to fundraising. The latest campaign finance report shows that the governor is burning through cash in his bid for re-election. Around $70 million was spent in the last quarter. That's five times his Democratic opponent. I'm Jennifer Kuiper.
6: New York's governor is taking action following a surge in measles cases.
9: Kathy Hochul declaring a statewide disaster emergency after measles cases surpassed 100 there. The order allowing a wider range of healthcare professionals to vaccinate and test patients for the virus.
6: That's correspondent Ann Thompson reporting on Wall Street near the close, a Dow up 272 points. More on these stories at srnnews.com.
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10: Good afternoon. afternoon, sunny skies, 85 degrees. I'm Nikki Whaley. A two-year-old boy's out of the hospital after his father reportedly stabbed him last week at their apartment home in Arlington. The boy's five-year-old brother was also stabbed and didn't survive. Following a chase on I-30, Arlington police arrested Heiko Cruz Linares last Wednesday for the stabbing death of his older brother. Cruz Linares reportedly also admitted to stabbing and wounding the younger boy. He's charged with capital murder, evading arrest, and making a terroristic threat against an officer. Owning a home is becoming increasingly expensive, and it's not just the taxes. Homeowners insurance has gone through the roof.
11: The average annual homeowner premium in Texas has increased from under $2,000 in 2020 to over $3,500 today. That is a 79% increase in 6 years. In 2025, $5.8 billion in losses were paid out for wind and hail damage alone.
10: Texas Insurance Commissioner Amanda Crawford says that there are two things driving the trend. One is that home values are up, and the cost of building supplies is also on the rise. She also says there's been more natural disasters. Now you know what's going on. I'm Nikki Whaley on 660 AM, The Answer.
5: Traffic Watch.
12: 75 southbound after Melissa Road. That's a major accident. Ties up two left lanes. Delays around 20 minutes from County Road 363. Arlington, we're stopping to go between 360 South Avenue J and Randall Mill, costing us 5. And then 10 for roadworks. Still where they surround the Cocones and Hard Hats in Forney. Westbound 80 left lane at Clements. I'm Gary Mack, DFW Traffic.
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1: 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And I'm here with Barry Kite, our chartered financial analyst and certified financial planner. We've got a lot to talk about here today. Market's very optimistic once again, just blowing right through high interest rates. Earnings are definitely just kind of burning through that worry of another rate hike, which is now down under 25% for the next meeting. But earnings are just smashing all kinds of records for the S&P 500. And that's, you know, it's earnings, earnings, earnings in the stock market. What's the worst sector in the market? The REITs. The REITs just look awful. You know, Barry, we met with somebody while we were in Cleveland that had a big exposure to the REITs. And I just can't imagine a worse place to be. Not only are they interest rate sensitive, they're on the wrong side of that trade, but also, you know, the real estate market is not all that great. Occupancy rates, vacancies, you know, office buildings vacant, commercial real estate not doing well, just a lot of bad stuff there. That would be, you know, remember when Seeking Alpha was dominated by REITs? Everybody was REIT crazy. And I write an article saying, if you're on this website Seeking Alpha, why are you investing in REITs? Just, you know what? You're not going to get any alpha out of REITs over time. But it was a fair question, and it was also prophetic, because that was a couple of years ago, and the REITs have just been smashed since then. When you've got the 10-year or the 30-year mortgage at 7.3%, that freezes the entire real estate sector, and it's been frozen for quite some time. Okay, the market yesterday was down a bit. No, up a bit, actually. And it was a decent day in the market today. Very optimistic day in the market. We've got updates on the Strait of Hormuz. We've got updates on the plague coming out of Russia. We've got updates on earnings season. We have updates on many AI stories here today. We might be looking at another European debt crisis. Remember the pigs that were what? Ireland and Portugal and Italy and Greece and Spain.
2: Greece.
1: It's,
2: yeah, now
1: it's
2: you
1: shifted
2: got,
1: now.
2: Now you
1: though.
2: Got France, which is a
1: well,
2: big,
1: it's moved west.
2: Yeah.
1: The pigs are in pretty good shape, but it's moved west to France, Germany, and the United Kingdom, and they're having big problems. It's really hurting their economy. We've got a couple of big AI players from China lining up their IPOs as the commoditization of AI continues. And guess who's really back in the news here today, Barry? Which sector? Nuclear. You've got some big deals going down in the nuclear patch. And, you know, nuclear, it may be not as far out as SpaceX with the AI in space. Nuclear is here now, and Constellation Energy is turning into a growth stock once again as they sign another long-term contract with a hyperscaler, not a hyperscaler, but a big tech company. Will there be enough left for the people that live around Constellation to get their power from Constellation? Because now they've made deals with Amazon, Microsoft, I want to say Meta, and now another one signs a big deal in Google. So we've got a lot to talk about here today. A lot of terrific 35 stocks to talk about here today. But we always begin, with the macro, global macro look. Yemeni forces, Yemen, say they have secured the Red Sea waterways. And this is the internationally recognized government, okay? In other words, they've ran the Houthis out, so this is good news.
2: They've retaken the port city of Makha and claimed advances along the Bab al-Mandab Strait. Will that become another one buried, the Bab al-Mandab Strait, on Monday?
0: That one doesn't roll off the tongue as well as the Strait of Hormuz. But I'll let you stick with pronouncing that one.
2: Yes. So the Yemeni forces are the good guys, and they're being backed by Saudi Arabia. And I'm sure Saudi Arabia, which has a lot of our fighter jets, is pretty hard for the Houthis, which is pretty much a ragtag army. I mean, when I see pictures of them, they're firing missiles from their shoulders and from the back of old Toyota pickups and things like this, you know. You'd think they would be no match for a U.S. fighter, a U.S. jet.
0: And the Yemeni fighters are backed by Saudi Arabia, so they've certainly got plenty of money behind them.
2: And Saudi Arabia is backed by us, so now you've really got Big Brother looking over their shoulder. And, of course, the Houthis, they remained belligerent and, defiant. They say that they've attacked locations in Saudi Arabia, including the King Khalid International Airport in Riyadh. I don't think I'm going to take a trip to Saudi Arabia or Dubai or Abu Dhabi anytime soon. They hit an Aramco refinery, and of course Aramco is the big refiner in Saudi Arabia. They've bet the Abba Airport and the Khamis Mushait Air Base. So, oil prices are down today. And we're back under 90. I suppose that's good. We were up over 100. We need to get it way down, however. I read that the real fundamentals of oil are in the $68 to $70 area, if you take away the premium being paid by the global conflict. And, of course, diesel remains in the eye of the hurricane right now. But there was, I see Trump, what this red dye, diesel has to have the red dye in it for it to be legal or something like this. I'm not quite sure how that works. I'll figure it out. I've heard of this before. But he has now said it's okay to use diesel that doesn't have the red dye in it, and it's a lot cheaper. And so at least there's some temporary help out there right now. For farmers, this is a harvest, and we're getting near the end of harvest season, I suppose. But the truckers, the railroads, the cruise ships, the ocean line, or the cargo ships, etc., jet aircraft, etc., all paying a very high price for
0: their refined
2: fuel.
0: Yeah, is the refined products, or you've got oil coming. You've got more oil actually coming through the Strait of Hormuz than has been. But the problem is, you need the refined product, which is what the world actually puts in their gas tanks, right?
2: Yeah, so it takes a while for that shipments coming through Hormuz to get to the refineries. The refinery stocks continue to do well. I just worry about getting in them at this point in the ball game. But Valero and Marathon and PBF and Dino and all the other refinery stocks continue to do pretty well looking at the charts of the stocks, but they've gone up a long ways over the last 12 months. The World Health Organization, which also downplayed COVID, don't forget. So I don't know how credible they are. They are downplaying the plague-related deaths in Russia. And yesterday, the vaccine makers, Novavax, NVAX, and Moderna, and other pandemic area favorites, jumped on this news.
0: Got a little pop.
2: That maybe there might be plague, leaking out of Russia. But the World Health Organization is downplaying this whole thing. All of the patient's contacts have been identified and are being monitored for illness, and none to date have shown symptoms of illness. Well, obviously with COVID, you had some people get out of China and come to America and other countries, and pretty much, and then from there it spread like wildfire. But they say that they've got it contained right now. Russian authorities are investigating whether pneumonic plague caused the female laboratory technician's death. So something to worry about, but right now it seems like maybe we've dodged a bullet. Okay, the bond market. Outside of the Strait of Hormuz, the other clogged shipping lane seems to be the bond market right now. And we have a little bit of an update there on a couple of our biggest buyers of bonds aren't buying like they used to, as the real estate ETF hits a record low versus the S&P 500. We'll be right back.
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0: And welcome back here to the second quarter of today's Best Stocks Now show. Billionaire investor Ray Dalio warned that reduced demand for U.S. government debt from China and Japan, which have problems of their own right now, Barry, that's an issue, could pressure the Treasury market or continue to pressure the Treasury market. But you would think, you know, that we offer a pretty attractive yield right now. Dalio said the U.S. depends on foreign capital for about one-third of its debt, while geopolitical tensions and Japan's desire to reduce its exposure could weaken demand. The outlook adds to concerns about Treasury financing conditions. So that continues to be an issue. The supply demand, they're definitely you know, they're out of whack. But I would just think, it's my opinion that as these rates rise, the yield rises, it becomes very attractive for U.S. investors to invest in treasuries. And I think the demand is going to pick up. You know, we get one-third from foreign capital, but two-thirds, I guess, comes from the U.S. demand, which should be increasing right now. But as interest rates go up, obviously, real estate hits record low versus the S&P 500. We're probably seeing our house prices fall. Definitely if you own commercial real estate, if you own REITs, if you own non-traded REITs, God help you. But I'm just not a fan of the real estate. Yes, owning an individual building or individual. We met with some people in Cleveland, Barry, that had significant income coming in from rental units, right?
1: Yeah, landlording and yeah. I mean, but they're physical residences or buildings that they own.
0: Yes.
1: versus in a, like you say, in a non-traded REIT. I mean, you've got liquidity issues. All types of risks where it's not your call they do with the property versus someone who owns it themselves.
0: Yes, and much like I'm not a fan of bond funds, I have no problem with owning individual bonds held to maturity, 5 to 7 years, no problem. Or selling them along the way if rates come down and your bonds go up and you can sell them for a little profit, no problem. And I have no problem with an individual portfolio of properties. But when you get into a partnership, if you get into a publicly traded REIT, a non-traded REIT, that's a whole different animal. You're giving up control, and you're very much subject to interest rate fluctuations. The U.S. real estate ETF hits its lowest relative level on record. So that's just not a good place to be. The top 10 holdings in the ETF, the iShares U.S. Real Estate ETF, are Welltower, Prologis, Equinix, which is a kind of a data center REIT, Digital Realty Trust, another one, which is a data center REIT, Simon Property Group, which is malls, American Tower, which is cell towers, Realty Income, which is pretty diversified, public storage, which, you know, that's kind of immune from everything, office building and vacancy, and Ventas. Those are the top positions. And if you look at a chart of this thing, it's ugly, really ugly, at lowest level on record when you compare it to the S&P 500. Now, the debt crisis. Are markets witnessing a new European debt crisis? And, you know, trouble, I think it was 2000, in the 2010s, you know, had the
1: It was
0: pigs.
1: After our crisis. Yeah, it was after,
0: yes.
1: You know, kind of our contagion, the old adage, you know, when the U.S. catches, you know, when the U.S. sneezes, the rest of the world catches a cold, and it definitely
0: yes.
1: did. And that's what happened with the pigs, whether it was Portugal, Ireland, as you mentioned, Greece and Spain were the two, you know, kind of the big culprits.
0: Yes.
1: The Club Med countries for a little while.
0: Yes. And now they're pretty healthy. You know, Spain just saw their growth at 2.8%. Greece was 2.1%, which is double or triple the rate of the UK and France. So this whole thing has kind of moved west. And Germany, don't forget, I mean, their growth was coming from cheap Russian oil, which Merkel made that deal, and now you don't have that cheap Russian gas and oil. And so now they've got problems. And the UK has had very in-and-out government. I mean, they can't keep anybody in office for more than 6 months, it seems like. And there's definitely a populist move to the right. But at the same time, you know, they need to do something. France, Germany, and the UK, they're being strangled by rising interest rates. They're going to have to do something. And, you know, unfortunately, austerity is pretty much the solution to that. That's what the pigs had to do. They had to go on an austerity diet. Things are not any better in London. The truth is Britain is skating on pretty thin ice in fiscal terms, and nothing would be worse, both economically and politically, than if the ice were to crack beneath our feet. Well, that's a little bit scary. Now it's in the hands of Prime Minister Andy Burnham, who is in hock to the bond market right now. It's impacting fixed income traders and sentiment. It's also changing the political landscape over there. You know, you've got the Reform UK Party. You've got the Alternative for Germany Party. You've got flash elections coming up in Spain, which isn't involved, but and you had Bolsonaro over the weekend score a primary victory over Lula. Okay, the commoditization. I hear more and more experts coming on Bloomberg and other channels that agree with me, or I agree with them, whatever the case may be, okay, whoever the thought leader was to begin with. They don't like these big AI, these big Anthropics and these open AI IPOs. I will say this. Have you been watching the chart of SpaceX recently? It had a huge day yesterday.
1: Yeah.
0: It broke out to the upside.
1: It's getting a bid. I mean, it's obviously from a you know, it's had some wins lately. It shot the rocket up, or I think it was either, you know, late, not this past week, but the week before, you know, the largest rocket. That's the payload that they're going to need in order to launch a data center into space. So it's interesting, you know, dynamic just to watch it evolve over time. So.
0: And it is the epitome of a long-term stock, really. I mean, it's out there. Whether or not the concept works, it seems like Musk has got it figured out. Altman disagrees over at OpenAI. And in the meantime, the investors are back into it. But you've got two big Chinese IPOs, which will be competition for Grok, ChatGPT, Claude, all of them. I just see the commoditization of that continuing. We'll be right back.
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3: Good afternoon, sunny skies, 85 degrees. I'm Nikki Whaley. Vice President J.D. Vance is rallying in Alaska ahead of the midterms. Here's more from Mark Mayfield.
4: Vance was in Fairbanks on Monday.
5: The Democrats are obsessed with this state this cycle. AOC and Kamala Harris and the rest of them, they see the last frontier as their last best hope to take America in a far-left direction.
4: The vice president was stumping for Senator Dan Sullivan, a Republican locked in a close re-election campaign. He said Democrats are vying hard for Alaska, seeing the last frontier as their best hope for impeaching President Trump. Vance also called Sullivan's challenger, Democrat Mary Peltola, a failure.
3: Amazon's Fall Prime Big Deal Days are officially live today through midnight tomorrow. 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Retailers like Walmart and Target are also launching competing sales events this week. The mega merger between Paramount and Warner Brothers Discovery is set to close today. The new company is adopting the name Skydance Corp. Now you know what's going on. I'm Nikki Whaley on 660 AM The Answer.
2: Traffic Watch.
6: In Arlington, southbound 360 at Arkansas, an accident blocks three right lanes and the on-ramps also closed. There's a 25-minute delay from Park Road. Then in Melissa, southbound 75 near Melissa Road, there's a crash block in the left lane causing a 10-minute delay. I'm Junior Caruso with your DFW traffic.
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0: back here to the second half of today's Best Stocks Now show. Well, we know that Anthropic is going to go public between now and the end of the year, which is fastly closing in. How many shopping days until Christmas? Well, you know, those days are getting shorter and shorter, and we are entering in, we are now in the fourth quarter of 2026. The earnings season will begin a week from today when companies like JP Morgan, Wells Fargo, Citigroup, a lot of the banks usually kick off earnings season. And then there's usually a few
1: midterms. Midterms are a month from today.
0: That's
1: right?
0: A month away.
1: I think that's.
0: And the Anthropic IPO, OpenAI it has put theirs off till next year. But you've also got China's Moonshot AI, which is backed by Alibaba and Tencent, a major player. And how much cheaper, we know how much cheaper their electronic vehicles are and other products and their cell phones. How much cheaper will their AI be? Can you trust it? We don't know. I've never used it. DeepSeek also is raising another $12 billion in their latest funding round. So a couple of other formidable competitors from China, both valued at about $50 billion. Are on the runway to go public.

0: Three Mile Island and all that back in the 70s, but you know it's very efficient, fairly cheap energy for these data centers. And Vistra is up today 9.1% after the Department of Energy confirmed a conditional loan commitment of as much as $4.2 billion to upgrade and modernize three of the company's nuclear power plants in Ohio, where we just were, and in Pennsylvania. Okay, so plenty of nuclear power, but they do need to upgrade to increase the capacity. And there's also one in Comanche Peak nuclear power plant in Texas that Vistra owns. Vistra has a total of six reactors at four U.S. plants that generate more than 6.5 gigawatts of electricity. So they are definitely, when you think about powering data center, there's about three names that come up. Constellation Energy, which we'll talk about next. Vistra, and the third one is the name is escaping me right now. We'll think of it in a bit. It's kind of a distant third.
1: Not BEP Partners, which was which is kind of the other half of Constellation, right? Yeah.
0: Well, you do have the one from Canada, the miner. The uranium miner, which also has a big position in, is the old Westinghouse, right? Westinghouse Nuclear. And they are partners with not BHP, but the other partnership, BAM, B-A-M. And they own the 51% of Westinghouse. But there's one other one that has nuclear power plants. But Vistra
2: CCJ?
0: Is probably... Yeah,
2: CCJ?
0: Cameco. Cameco is one. And there's one other one. But Constellation Energy confirms a nuclear energy deal tied to 890 megawatts of new PJM, which is, I believe, Pennsylvania, Jersey, and Maryland. I think that's what PJM stands for. Yes. Constellation is all of a sudden, if you look at a chart of Constellation, it's been in a dead flat sideways trend, drifting lower for the last 18 months. But they're going to have record earnings this year. Earnings are going to be up 28%. Next year, another 10%. They go from $5.56 in earnings in 2023 to $13.31. So they have growth in earnings. Their quarterly growth is not that impressive, but definitely one of the major players in nuclear energy. It's up 12.9% today, is Constellation Energy. On this news, and definitely a major player if you believe nuclear. And then, of course, the other phase of nuclear are the small modular reactors. We haven't seen much there at all in the way of news. You had Sam Altman was the chairman of the board, or a very important position at the little one there in the Silicon Valley. You've got NuScale, SMR. Oklo is the one that Altman is tied to. Those stocks are perking up a little bit, but they've been dead in the water here for a long time. But Constellation confirms that Google, they need a little bit of energy. They sign a deal. And, you know, if I remember right, just recently, the governor of Maryland said no to data centers. I don't know where that leaves Constellation. And I believe that the governor of Jersey said no to data centers. I don't think Pennsylvania has weighed in, but a lot of the eastern seaboard states, including New York, have said no to building data centers. Okay, let's see what else we got here. These information technology stocks earn an A-plus growth grade. This comes from Seeking Alpha. I looked at the list, And you know what? Actually, it's a pretty

0: good list. I don't know how Seeking Alpha's growth grade works, but I got to believe that an A-plus grade means it's one of the best growers in that sector. So you have AEHR with the growth grade of A-plus. And I would say this, AEHR is a good chip stock, but not one of the best. You've got Astera Labs. We wrote that up recently. We featured it in the newsletter maybe 2 weeks ago. It definitely has big-time growth, A-Lab. Applied Digital, you know what? I'm on the fence with that one. Coherent, which we own, that's in the fiber optics. By the way, fiber optics have been pretty buoyant here recently. Our Marvell technology is up 7.4% today. They're on the fiber optic side of data center. And, of course, Coherent makes lasers for creating semiconductors. CoreWeave, another growth grade of A+. Form Factor, that's a good one. This is a pretty good list. Lumentum Holdings, which is probably the number one fiber optic stock out there, LITE. They list Micron. Oh, yeah. Well, there's a little bit of growth at Micron. They list NVIDIA. Good list. SiTime, which we like, SITM, and they list SanDisk. So I've always say garbage in, garbage out. If you start with 19 good names like this list has, you know, you're more inclined to pick a winner from a good list of stocks, which is a big part of my overall strategy, is to begin with the best of the best that I can find on any given day. And I have noticed, Barry, that recently the number of B-plus ranked stocks has been going up as the AI trade
1: in the market.
0: Yes,
1: huh?
0: Yes, it's spreading out to the fiber optic stocks and some of the second-tier chip stocks, and a lot of the software stocks are still strong. So we had under 300 recently, which is about as low as it gets as far as B-plus or better ranked stocks. So I've seen it as low as 100 during, you know, when the Fed was hiking interest rates. We're back to 365. That's a healthier number. And then the A-plus momentum stocks, which got down in the low hundreds, is back to 144 right now. So that's improving. AMD rises as Citigroup ups the price target as the firm sees CPU market hitting $300 billion by 2030. Listen to this. Citi upped its price target from $575 to $800. Oh, yeah, we love AMD. We continue to love AMD, and it's having a strong day. More news on AMD when we come back.
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3: 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All too often, financial advisors are only concerned with the specific assets they have been tasked to manage, with no regard for the purpose of their clients' other investment accounts. At Gunderson Capital, we have refined a holistic approach to planning and portfolio construction, with a focus on ensuring all of your investment assets are working in tandem to satisfy your financial goals. Whether you're retired, approaching retirement, or still in the accumulation phase, we are here to navigate the inherent risks of the market and help you meet your financial planning objectives. If you haven't had a financial review in a while or would like to learn more about our planning process, I encourage you to give me a call at 855-611-BEST. That's 855-611-2378.
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4: In Arlington, southbound 360 at Arkansas Lane, and accidents blocking 3 right lanes. The on-ramp is also closed. There's a 20-minute delay from Abram. And downtown Dallas on westbound 30, a stalled 18-wheeler blocks the right lane of the connector to northbound 35. That has you moving slow from 75. I'm Junior Caruso with your DFW traffic.
5: Plenty of sunshine all the way through to Columbus Day, and temperatures in the upper to mid-80s. Tonight, clear, a low around 61. Tomorrow, sunny skies, a high of 86. Thursday, sunny, a high of 87. Friday, mostly sunny, a high of 88. On Saturday, sunny skies, a high of 85. Sunday, sunny, a high of 86. And Columbus Day, sunny, a high near 88. 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
6: Hey, it's Mark Davis. You know, sometimes the answers we're looking for come from places we didn't even know to look. 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

0: And welcome back here to the final segment of today's Best Stocks Now show. One more thing on AMD, then I'm going to run it through the quantum acronym, Barry. Let's try it out, okay? AMD CEO Lisa Su sees very high chip demand continuing for years. Praises the Taiwan semiconductor expansion. And so, call it the Taiwan Mafia, the Taiwan Connection, whatever you want to call it. Lisa Su is the cousin of our friend
1: Jensen
0: Huang at NVIDIA. And, of course, Taiwan Semiconductors makes about 80% of the chips out there. So you've got these Taiwanese connections, and the fear, the risk is that, you know, mainland China comes in and invades and takes over Taiwan like they did with Hong Kong, absorb it, whatever you want to call it. But, of course, Taiwan has been diversifying in Texas, Phoenix, Japan, and other locations. Maybe just in case, right, as a hedge. But having said that, you know, Taiwan plays a very critical role in the making of these chips. So, you know, look, I taught my workshop tomorrow.
1: Yeah, I guess a week ago tomorrow, yeah.
0: And CAN/SLIM just comes up a little bit short for me nowadays. I have to kind of like... Because I've added in some big additions to it, which I think can make it more, more powerful and potent. So the quantum is the same as the C in the Q in quantum. It's quarterly earnings, and as I look at the last four quarters, so you know we're on earnings season now. Companies are going to report their quarter, and they're going to compare it against the same quarter last year by comparison, year-over-year growth. And as I look at the last three quarters for AMD, which is no small company, the bigger you get, the harder it is to grow those quarters by high numbers. But AMD's having no difficulty. Their last three quarters, their most recent quarter, their earnings were up 246%. The quarter before that, they were up 43%. And the quarter before that, they were up 40%. Okay, now, looking out over the next four quarters, they're going to report earnings in about a month, and they're expected to have 61% growth in earnings during the quarter. By the end of the year, when they report in January, they're expecting 75% quarterly growth. The quarter after that, 124%. The quarter after that, 117%. So this is some of the most impressive quarterly comparisons that you can find in the entire market. The U is upside potential, otherwise known as valuation. And I do five-year valuations on stocks. I learned to do that a long time ago, and it has served me well over the years because it takes a lot of the emotion out of the equation. I'm using a 15% growth rate on AMD and a fairly reasonable multiple down the road, and I get 83% upside potential. I like 75 to 80% or more upside over the next 5 years. So the U comes in with flying colors for AMD. After the quarterly, the Q comes in very well. The A is annual earnings growth. Over the last 5 years, the annual earnings growth at AMD has averaged 64% per year. Okay? You compare that with the Procter & Gamble, 1% per year. 1% per year. By the way, Procter & Gamble also got an upgrade today. I could care less because it's not a growth stock. AMD 64, so it meets the annual earnings growth in spades. It's looking at 47% this year growth in earnings and 76% growth in earnings next year. How about the N, something new? Well, they became the new leader a long time ago when they blew by Intel. Lisa Su came on board. They're hitting a new all-time high. Ate their lunch. And the stock is hitting a new high today. That is a powerful chart, which we'll get into here in just a minute. You're hitting a new all-time high, and you have a new member of the trillion-dollar club, $1.03 trillion. So the new is there. New could be also a new product. Well, they're coming up with new products all the time. NVIDIA is the epitome of a new product, taking an old product and making it new in a totally different industry. The TE is the track record of the stock. It has an amazing track record. Over the last 10 years, AMD has delivered 57% per year to investors. Over the last 3 years, 83%. The TE is technical analysis. That's one of the strongest charts in the entire market. And the M is market. Well, we have a target price on the S&P 500 much higher than where it is today based on earnings and a reasonable multiple. So AMD, I like the quantum, Barry. Did I leave anything out? That spells it out a whole heck of a lot better than CAN/SLM.
1: No, I think I'm looking forward to when we get to Dallas.
0: Yeah, and you Dallas.
1: You can kind of unveil it on the at the roadshow. So
0: now I need to have AI make a logo. We'll make a logo for Quantum, and we'll give away some T-shirts in Dallas. Okay. All right. Well, we're all out of time. To just sample this, we feature a Quantum stock or a terrific 35 every week in the newsletter. You get the articles before they hit Seeking Alpha. Of course, we add a lot of meat on the bones when they hit Seeking Alpha. You get the portfolios, how they're performing. You get all of the main stories that we talk about during the week. You get the live trading alerts every day. I've already sent out one, my market open. You get access to the app, which is over 5,300, and it's going through a refresh right now, which will be available very soon. Or you say, man, I don't have time to do all that. That's a lot of work. Yes, it is a lot of work. It's very labor intensive, and that's why most of the industry goes with the asset allocation model, which runs itself. And they can go golfing every day. I'm just kidding. But to set up an appointment with us about our asset allocation methodology and our financial planning, 855-611-BEST, 855-611-BEST. And we'll have those Dallas dates soon. Have a great day, everybody.

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2: With SRN News, I'm Ken Lorman in Washington. President Trump just finishing speaking in Maryland this hour. He was at the state's Sparrows Point Shipyard, an event hosted by a defense technology firm. Before leaving for the speech, the president telling reporters at the White House his midterm rallies are helping Republicans get out the vote.
3: But the rallies have changed things around. We're letting people know what the Republicans have done, and it's incredible.
2: Says he's upbeat about the midterms and believes the GOP strategy is simple.
3: All I'm doing is saying what we've done, but the rallies that we're having, I mean, I'm doing them every night.
2: French authorities confronting one of the country's largest student protest waves in decades, mostly minors and no prior arrest. And Wall Street, good day, closing higher. This is SRN News.
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4: Good afternoon, sunny skies, 85 degrees. I'm Nikki Whaley. More than 150 school districts across the state have switched to four-day school weeks. The state legislature is holding a hearing this week to get a sense of how it's working for them. Texas Education Commissioner Mike Morath has made it clear that he doesn't like the idea.
5: It's bad. The data is pretty unequivocal. The relationship is statistically significant, and it reduces reading and math performance.
4: He says that districts who have abandoned the five-day school week have lower test scores. And on top of that, families with two working parents now have to pay for child care. Back in 2023, a bill in the legislature would have banned four-day school weeks, but it failed to make it out of committee. State Senator Nathan Johnson of Dallas is opening his war chest in his run for state attorney general. His campaign announced a major TV ad blitz. It's a first for Johnson in his bid to become the state's top law enforcement official. The ad ties his Republican opponent, Mays Middleton, to President Trump. There's now a string of polls showing voters disapprove of the president's job performance. There's some that are attributing it to the dynamic shift of the folks that have moved here and their view on politics. Now you know what's going on. I'm Nikki Whaley on 660 AM The Answer.
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6: In Arlington, southbound 360 at Arkansas Lane, an accident's blocking three right lanes. The on-ramp is also closed. There's a 20-minute delay from Abram. And downtown Dallas on westbound 30, a stalled 18-wheeler blocks the right lane of the connector to northbound 35. That has you moving slow from 75. I'm Junior Caruso with your DFW traffic.
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8: Ronald Reagan believed freedom was more than a political system or a set of laws. In 1988, he said, "Freedom describes the God-given condition of the human soul." For Reagan, liberty was not something government created. It was something government was called to respect and to protect. That idea sits at the heart of the American experiment. Our rights do not come from rulers, institutions, or political majorities. They belong to us by nature and by God. And when we understand freedom that way, our responsibility becomes clearer. Government may protect liberty. Laws may preserve it, but neither can give us what was never theirs to grant. Freedom begins with the recognition that human dignity and liberty come before government, not from it.
9: What do we really know about James Tallarico? Tallarico said,
10: "Defending trans Texans is something we have to do every day."
9: Tallarico supported using taxpayer dollars for sex change surgeries on young children, claimed denying your child's gender identity is abusive, said the trans community needs abortion care too, and even called Jesus a radical feminist and said God is non-binary.
10: Defending trans Texans is something we have to do every day.
9: But it gets worse. James Tallarico voted to allow biological men access to women's bathrooms in schools and for biological boys to play in girls' sports, saying some things are more important than fair competition in sports.
10: Defending trans Texans is something we have to do every day.
9: radical liberal James Tallarico. For they, them, not you. 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
15: Welcome back to the Hugh Hewitt Show. I'm guest host Kurt Schlichter, sitting in here in my studio in Texas, where everything is working perfectly. If you're listening on the radio, I have my fingers crossed. No, it's doing great. Thanks to the technical wizardry of Adam and Harley and, of course, Dwayne Patterson. We are bringing this to you on the Salem News Channel, and you should check out the glowing colors from my new studio. I'm very, very excited about it. I'm very excited, too, about something else that's coming out. As you know, I'm a senior columnist at townhall.com. You may have read my Kelly Turnbull series of conservative action novels. I've got a new one coming, American Warlord. It's a new series. It's exciting. You got action. You got laughs. You got adventure. Civilization has fallen. Who's going to pick it up? Well, normal people. Man, they may have a little knowledge of the Roman Empire. It's got an incredible cover. It is an amazing book, American Warlord. You should go on Amazon and pre-order American Warlord. It comes out on Election Day. That's November 3rd. So it'll be, I hope it's not a mixed day for me. I hope it's all wins. We'll see on November 3rd when American Warlord drops. And oh yeah, the future of our country is determined. Speaking of the future of our country, Donald Trump's been talking about it. Donald Trump was in Grand Island, Nebraska yesterday, and he was talking about the choices we face. Cut number three.
16: The choice in this election is very simple. You can vote for the radical left Democrat communist to loot your wealth, raise your taxes by $5 trillion, annihilate your borders, crush Nebraska farmers and ranches, mutilate your children, and give 25 million illegal aliens amnesty and the right to vote. That's what they want to do. They're letting them in so they can get amnesty and the right to vote. That's the only reason they're letting them in. Or you can defeat the Democrat communists and vote for more money in your pockets, bigger paychecks for your families, lower taxes, less crime, a roaring Nebraska farm industry, and no amnesty for illegal aliens. You must vote Republican. Right? Just think of what we've accomplished in less than 2 years. It was great. I said this the other night.
15: Holy cow, that was amazing. Where's that Donald Trump all the time? That's what I need to be hearing. That's what we need to be hearing. Because, folks, that is the choice. That is the choice that we face. Are we going to continue on a path of success? Or is it going to be amnesty, abortion, gun confiscation, the mutilation of children, taxes raised, the whole commie wish list that this rogues gallery of weirdos, losers, and mutations that the Democrats have nominated will put into place? Is that what we're, is that what you want? Because, you know, if you're thinking, well, I'm kind of mad because Donald Trump's made gas a little more expensive. Well, that's not actually true. But if that's your argument, I think you should pony up the buck at the pump and save our country. But, hey, oil prices are going down. Why? Because we're on the way to winning this war. Cut number five.
16: The job that our Navy has done with the blockade, you know, we're taking out more oil out of the strait now than we did before the war. And then they'll shoot at us a little bit. They'll shoot, bing, we knock it down. Like I said, it's crazy. It's amazing what our Navy has done, what our military has done. We have the greatest military in the world, and I built it during my first term. I built it. And it's been incredible. But we're going to have that over with, and oil is going to come down lower than it was before. You know, I was in Iowa, a state you like. Slightly competitive with you. Slightly competitive. But I was...
15: Well, he's right. He's right. This... The minor hiccups of the last year are in our rearview mirror. They're going away. Do you want to go back? Do you think the Democrats are going to, do you think the Democrats are going to lower gas prices? They want to ban fossil fuels. They haven't changed their minds. They still want to do that. You know, a Democrat talking about wanting low gas prices is like a wolf coming out and advocating for sheep. Okay, it's not a thing. You are not you are not under their protection. You're in their sights. Now, Democrats are obnoxious, and their allies in the regime media are extremely obnoxious. And they don't really have anything to go at Trump again about. What are you going to go again about him about? Oh, he's taking out an existential enemy who's killed thousands of Americans. Boo-hoo. So they make stuff up. I want you to listen very carefully to this clip. This is at the Grand Island rally, and it is, well, just listen. Cut six.
16: I want to see a tremendous victory. You want to see a tremendous victory because it verifies all the things we did. And again, remember, with the war, it's just artificial. It's a little bit high. It's a small price to pay for keeping the world safe, keeping our country safe. They can take out a city. Let them take out Los Angeles. Let them take out San Diego. This is a very small price to pay. And it's going to be over with very soon. It's essentially almost over with. And they might keep going a little long, you know. They always say they have a big threshold for pain. They need it, let me tell you. They need it. But it's going to end very soon. And it'll end one way or the other, and your gas and your gasoline and all of the things. And don't forget, we also took on a country known as Venezuela. They never talk about that. They never talk about Venezuela. And we're taking in hundreds of millions of barrels of oil every week. We're pouring oil. We're pouring oil into this country like nobody's ever seen before. We took it over. China left. Russia left. They all left. Because they wanted them to leave, but they all left, and we took over Venezuela. 1 hour and 48 minutes it took us. Nobody killed. Nobody killed. They don't talk about that.
15: Did you catch that in the middle? Is there anyone out there? I want you to raise your hand. If you think Donald Trump was advocating the Iranian nuclear annihilation of Los Angeles and or San Diego. Does anyone believe that? Does anyone think that, having heard what Donald Trump actually said? Well, the Democrats, they came out and said, Donald Trump wants to nuke Los Angeles. Hakeem Jeffries, we shouldn't be talking about nuking our cities. It's bad. John Harwood, that loser from CNN, or used to be at CNN. He's like, this is irresponsible, and you know, all these other idiots. Rod Dreher was out there, of course, one of those alleged conservatives who's never happier than when he can wag a soft, girlish finger at a Republican for failing to meet his exacting moral standards. He was all upset about it until he listened to it, and then he did kind of the little hangdog, I
17: apologize for that. Donald Trump really wasn't suggesting that Los Angeles and San Diego should be nuked.
15: Hey, idiot! Why do you ever believe anything the left says? Why would you ever believe any of it? If they came up and said, Donald Trump wants to kill puppies, there are actual alleged Republicans out there who go, oh my gosh, he's really crossed the line here. We can't kill puppies. Oh no, that's bad. And then it comes out he really wants to give puppies, like, you know, a kibble treat, right? Take them for a walk or something. And it turns out to be false. And they're stunned. Oh my gosh, how is my faith in the mainstream media not returned? Did they lie? You know, with a guy like Hakeem Jeffries, you're pretty sure he's pretty stupid. So I can see how he would come out and not understand what's going on and not understand basic English, because he's no genius. But the rest of these guys, they know it's a lie. That's, you see, that's the dichotomy. That is the question that we always face. Are they stupid, or do they just think you're stupid? And in this case, it's manifestly they think they're stupid. I got to give credit to the Washington Post, if you can believe the Washington Post, which told false stories about me personally last month when they accused me of being a paid propagandist for the Pentagon, like the Pentagon could afford my paid propaganda. Their guy, their fact-checking guy, I think it was their fact-checking, maybe it's CNN's, in any case, comes out and says, you know, I looked at it, and that's really not what Trump said. Good Lord, somebody found his shame gene. Who would have thought it? I'm Kurt Schlichter, guest hosting for the great Hugh Hewitt. We've got so much more to come. Matt Continetti is going to join me for a second part of our interview, coming up next.
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0: And just a little too well? 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
1: 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Now, Rob Schmidt is on Newsmax tonight talking about the war for America's future. Rob Schmidt reveals that many Americans are embracing socialism, especially young people. 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A secure border, biggest tax cuts in history, inflation under control, lowest drug prices, largest crime drop ever, and so much more. 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
3: In Arlington, southbound 360 at Arkansas, an accident blocks three right lanes and the on-ramp is also closed. There's a 30-minute delay from Six Flags Drive. And then in Dallas on southbound 75, there's an accident near Lovers. Two right lanes are blocked. There's a 20-minute delay from Royal. I'm Junior Caruso with your DFW traffic.
4: Clear skies tonight, a low dipping down to around 61. Gorgeous week again. We're going to be into the upper to mid-80s all the way through Columbus Day. Tomorrow, sunny, a high of 86. Thursday, sunny, a high near 87. Friday, mostly sunny, a high of 88. On Saturday, sunny, a high of 85. On Sunday, sunny, a high of 86. And Columbus Day, sunny, a high of 88. 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
6: Welcome back to Hugh Hewitt Show. Of course, that is Morrissey and the Smiths singing How Soon Is Now with the lyric, you go and you stay on your own and you leave on your home and you go home and you cry and you want to die. Well, if that had happened, our next story probably wouldn't have been a story. I'm joined by Matt Continetti, AEI scholar, Wall Street Journal columnist. You can follow him at Continetti. And Matt, one of the things I love about having you on as a guest on the Hugh Hewitt Show is you can literally talk about anything. You hit whatever I pitch. Unfortunately, you know, I've got to pitch this, the Cornell 7. What are your thoughts on this abomination of a story?
7: Well, I think you're right to call it an abomination, Kurt. I mean, I've been thinking that this story out of Cornell is why the word sordid was invented. Ugh. And you look at the details and the recriminations, And they're just upsetting, you know, especially as a parent. You just can't help but just be sick at what you

0: read and listen to. But here's another thing I've been thinking about. The way in which these Democratic politicians are demagoguing this story is shameful. The way that AOC is describing this story is just simply false. And she is misleading people, describing this somehow this culture of rape at Ivy League universities is ridiculous. And then you have Governor Hochul appointing Tish James as the special prosecutor after it's clear Tish James has prejudged the investigation already. And so there's no one who comes within a mile of this story looks good.
1: Well, I think this is, I was a lawyer. I believe in laws, clear laws that allow you to govern your behavior and be safe from criminal and civil liability. Not necessarily moral consequences. Look, adultery is legal, and I disapprove of people who commit it. However, right now, the law in New York is fairly clear that if you are voluntarily intoxicated, you are able to consent to sex, which, according to the facts, is we know them now, and facts change. Again, I'm a lawyer. Cases look very different from the day they come onto your desk to the day they're presented to a jury. She consented. The guys were legal. Guys were able to do what they did legally, although I consider them moral reprobates. How do you have a society where law is replaced by Calvin Ball?
0: Well, it's very difficult. I mean, first thing, you're absolutely right to say that the rule of law is paramount in our society. So the law must dictate what happens here. And the laws in New York are unusual. I mean, or at least they've creating conditions for this story to become the kind of cause celeb that it's become in the United States. You dealt with the law about consent and intoxication. The statute of limitations, of course, for these types of cases is longer in New York. As a result of the Me Too movement. So these are events 2 years ago, but the people involved are still criminally liable potentially. And so we have to just make sure that everyone follows the law. That's what worries me about appointing the special prosecutor, who clearly has a political angle on this. But then there's another aspect as well that I don't think has gotten as much attention, and that's technology. And that's just the general culture. And what would be pushing young people into this sort of position at the frat house? And the fact is that smartphones and social media have mainstreamed practices and ideas and behaviors that we would have just thought unimaginable before the advent of the iPhone. And so we have to, I think, when we think about this case, just keep two precepts in mind. One is the rule of law, and the other is what are we doing? How are we failing our kids that when they go to a university, even an Ivy League school, they are putting themselves into this sort of terrible, terrible situation?
1: Well, you know, I think the conservative movement has been right to reject the idea of young women who put themselves in danger and do stupid things, things that any person with common sense knows is stupid, and then they complain about the consequences. And we have correctly said, no, you have a duty not to do stupid things, to protect yourself. That is a separate duty from people not to commit crimes against you. I think we need to do that for young men, too. Yes, what they did appears to be legal. But when you do foolish, evil things, bad things happen, including exposing yourself to people who are not going to be bound by the strict letter of the law. Nothing good can come of this. And while young people take a lot of grief, and I think a lot of it's unfair, we've got to be clear. You can't get with seven of your frat buddies and do what they allegedly did with this lady, even though she consented. Because it's disgusting, and bad things will always come of it. And then you don't text your friends to join you. Good gosh, how did that become hard, Matt?
0: Well, I'm with you. I mean, and I just have to say, you know, we often hear about Gen Z and young people that they're not engaged in a lot of sexual behavior, or they're not drinking that much, or they don't have these friend groups. And here we see this story that clearly you have the large aggregates that we read about in the newspaper, but that's still, that doesn't mean that this is a generation that's completely innocent or is not engaged in very foolhardy and irresponsible behaviors. And I have to say, too, you know, I mean, when you read about the amount of alcohol consumption involved, not to mention the more controlled substances, you just wish that you had parents and just reminders to these kids, hey, you know, watch it. Just kind of dial back a little bit. It's a reminder we could all use sometimes, right? But clearly it can lead to very bad situations like the one we're reading about out of Cornell.
1: Well, look, I, speaking for myself, I certainly wasn't channeling John Lithgow in Footloose at college. And, you know, I would have a few beers, and sometimes I would meet a young lady. But it wouldn't be, it would be me and a young lady, not like seven dudes. That's, what the hell, Matt? Were they raised by wolves?
0: I mean, it is mind-boggling. But, you know, when I look at this story and the way it's come out and the way that Hochul and Tish James and AOC are treating it, you know, about last month when AOC was like, oh, woke one is crazy, I think there's the real potential that woke two could be even crazier. And so we still just have to remind ourselves, let's follow the facts, let's stick with the law, and let's not get matters out of hand that before you know it, we're tearing everything down. Structures and institutions that actually do contribute to the good, along with things that make things worse and bad.
1: Well, that's a chilling vision of the future by a true advocate for the patriarchy, as the feminists would say, because of his commitment to honesty and objectivity. Matt Continetti, Wall Street Journal columnist, AEI scholar, joining us here on The Hugh Hewitt Show. I'm guest host Kurt Schlichter. Stick around, we got a lot more to come.
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3: Good afternoon. Sunny skies, 85 degrees. I'm Nikki Whaley. Vice President Vance is rallying in Alaska ahead of the midterms. Here's Mark Mayfield.
4: Vance was in Fairbanks on Monday.
5: The Democrats are obsessed with this state, this cycle. AOC and Kamala Harris and the rest of them, they see the last frontier as their last best hope to take America in a far-left direction.
4: The vice president was stumping for Senator Dan Sullivan, a Republican locked in a close re-election campaign. He said Democrats are vying hard for Alaska, seeing the last frontier as their best hope for impeaching President Trump. Vance also called Sullivan's challenger, Democrat Mary Peltola, a failure.
3: The merger between Paramount and Warner Brothers Discovery has been finalized. The new company is adopting the name Skydance. The $110 billion transaction is expected to result in thousands of job cuts because there will be so many overlapping roles. The transaction cleared a major hurdle last week. That's when a federal judge approved a settlement resolving an antitrust challenge brought by California and 11 other states. And SpaceX stock shot up 8% on Monday, making CEO and founder Elon Musk a trillionaire again. The jump comes as SpaceX has been benefiting from AI infrastructure and other related agreements. Now you know what's going on. I'm Nikki Whaley on 660 AM The Answer.
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6: In Arlington, southbound 360 at Arkansas, an accident blocks three right lanes and the on-ramp is also closed. There's a 30-minute delay from Six Flags Drive. And then in Dallas on southbound 75, there's an accident near Lovers. Two right lanes are blocked. There's a 20-minute delay from Royal. I'm Junior Caruso with your DFW traffic.
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0: Welcome back to the Hugh Hewitt Show. I'm guest host Kurt Schlichter. You know, there are a lot of people who are dooming about the midterms. There are a lot of people who are very worried. We should be concerned. We should be prepared. We should be doing everything we can to win. But the Democrats have their problems of their own. We've talked about the polling misses. We've talked about how you can't actually rely on the leads that the Democrats claim they have. Polling is both a science and an art. And I think the art part is doing a lot of work, and I'm not sure it's doing great work. There are also other things to consider, right? For one thing, candidate quality. Let's join Elise Jordan on MS Now, talking about Abdul Sayed. Cut number 9.
1: You're committed Democrats. All of you.
2: Absolutely.
1: You want to vote.
3: We do.
1: For the Democratic candidate.
4: I do.
1: But you just can't.
3: They're tying our hands.
1: What could he, what could he do, if anything, to get you over the edge? But it doesn't sound like there's really anything. The damage has already been done.
5: I just would love for him to make a definitive statement. Like, just say, I would like everyone to know I support Israel. You know, I support the Jewish people.
3: Yep.
5: You know, their right to exist without hatred.
3: Right.
5: You just like,
3: would you believe it now?
5: I don't
3: know. How could we?
0: Well, no, you couldn't believe it because he hates Israel and doesn't believe it has a right to exist. Have you not been listening, lady? Have you not been paying attention? He wants to be the senator not from Michigan, but from Hamas. Okay, this guy hates Israel. He hates the Jews. He hates the Christians, too. He won't say that yet, but that's coming down the road. You know who has some reasonable suspicions about this guy? Black voters in Michigan. We're back to Elise Jordan, cut number 8.
6: There's some missed opportunities for him to help us know who he is, help us understand him. We don't know him.
7: And I think he's taking advantage that we, as black people, are Democratic. We're going to vote for him anyway. And I'm like, no, sir, I'm going to put uncommitted down on that little circle and move on. If you're going to Congress to represent me, I need you to talk about what's going on in this community.
0: Well, he doesn't care about the black community. And those citizens were right on. We don't know. He doesn't talk to us. Why would he talk to you? He thinks you're going to vote for him anyway. He's not going to spend a single second talking to you because he takes you for

he would make a Mitt Romney family reunion look ethnic. Okay? He looks like Pete Buttigieg's mini-me. It's just, it's basically saying to the black community, you don't matter. You don't count. We've got your vote anyway. You're nothing to us. That's what he's saying. And you know, the voters in both of those clips were saying, well, I need him to say something to show us who he is. Show us what he really feels. Dude, you already know what he thinks. You already know what he feels. They're desperate to be able to vote for a Democrat. But if they're Jewish, they understand that this is a guy who literally wants to see their people murdered. Oh, that's terrible. You're saying he wants to murder all the Jews. I'm saying he is sided with Hamas. I am saying he can't even say Hassan Piker is a bad dude. Hassan Piker doesn't hide what he thinks. And the black voters, I need him to talk to us and tell us what he's about in the community. He's not about the community. I don't care about your community at all. Because you don't matter. Because he thinks you're going to vote for him no matter what. Are you? Are you going to roll over? Are you going to fall for the okey-doke? Well, if you do, shame on you. I'm Kurt Schlichter, guest hosting for the great Hugh Hewitt. We'll be right back with a lot more to come.

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4: In Irving, westbound 183 at Beltline, there's a stalled vehicle in the express lanes. Traffic's getting through on the left side. There's a 35-minute delay from Story. And then downtown Dallas on eastbound 30 near Lamar, an accident blocks the left lane. There's a 30-minute delay from Hampton. I'm Junior Caruso with your DFW traffic.
5: Plenty of sunshine all the way through to Columbus Day and temperatures in the upper to mid-80s. Tonight, clear, a low around 61. Tomorrow, sunny skies, a high of 86. Thursday, sunny, a high of 87. Friday, mostly sunny, a high of 88. On Saturday, sunny skies, a high of 85. Sunday, sunny, a high of 86. And Columbus Day, sunny, a high near 88. 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

0: like the soothing dulcet tones of Booster Du with their cover of 8 Miles High, my favorite song in the world. I used to watch flashes on the horizon to my north in Operation Desert Storm, listening to that on my Walkman, which was the technology of the day. 8 Miles High by Husker Du. And I know another big fan of Husker Du, and in fact all power post-punk guitar-based rock, is my pal Byron York, who is joining me here right now. He is the Washington Examiner chief political correspondent. And Byron, your tweets have been rather dark concerning Republican prospects in the midterms.
1: A little bit on the dark side. For the House, yeah. I mean, I don't think Republicans will be able to hold the House. For the Senate, I think I've been saying that it's really up in the air. Maybe 50-50, not sure. But, you know, one thing I think is really important to remember. People say, oh, these polls, you can't trust them. You just can't trust any of these polls. I think for a lot of the state races, you need to be cautious about a lot of these state polls. We know some of them have been spectacularly wrong in this race, and not just in previous races. But as far as the House is concerned, I personally think the biggest single predictors that you have of which way it's going to go is, one, history, because the president's party almost always loses seats. And then, two, you have the president's job approval rating, and that is a measure that's taken in a million polls by all sorts of pollsters of every stripe. And with Trump right now, I think it's 38.4% in the Real Clear Politics or average of polls. Not good for 38.5%. Not good for Republicans. And then the other thing is what's called the generic ballot, which has also been asked a million times by a million different pollsters of all stripes, which is, if the election were held today, would you vote for the Republican or the Democrat to represent you in Congress? And right now, Democrats have about an 8-point lead in that, which does not look good for Republicans. So I think we're more on firmer ground talking about in the big picture how polls affect the House races than we are in some of the individual state Senate races.
0: Yeah, as you were talking and you were saying, well, the first is history. And I just said to myself, well, the first is obviously history. I think you and I agree there. We are salmon swimming upstream. We are fighting the power, to quote Public Enemy, another band I'm sure you love. And it is, and it's hard. It's hard to do this. You and I were both alive when Ronald Reagan got his clock cleaned in 1982, and then 2 years later, it was Morning in America. So these things do change. These things have ups and downs and patterns. But do you think the fact that the Democrats seem to have gone way left with some of their marquee candidates is going to make a difference in these historical trends?
1: Well, it might, and I do think that is like the last thing that can still be affected in the race. I mean, I think everything else is pretty much over. The president's job approval ain't going to change in the next month, you know, unless there's some world-changing event that which would usually be terrible. I don't want that to happen. So the president's job approval is pretty much baked in the cake, as they say. And also pretty much the same with the generic ballot. But you have some of these really hot personality candidates like Abdul al-Sayed, like James Tallarico, like Troy Jackson. And you think, well, you know, they can still dump a lot of negative advertising on these guys' heads and see what happens. So, I mean, if I were running a Republican campaign right now, you know, I think I'd have all the right answers about, you know, what my candidate would do if elected and how we've got to do this and got to do that. But I'd spend a lot of my time just going, James Tallarico is a nightmare. Hear it? He's a nightmare. And just go negative, negative, negative.
0: Well, look, President Trump did that at Grand Island, Nebraska yesterday. He went down the list and said essentially you'd be voting for communists who want to increase taxes, give amnesty, you know, hunt down your children and turn the boys into girls, which it has the advantage of being true, as we say in the law. But, you know, just in the previous segment, we listened to two MSNBC focus groups, or MS Now focus groups. One was Jewish voters who said, look, I'm a Democrat. I'm desperate to vote for this guy, but I want him to come out and say he doesn't hate Israel. He doesn't hate the Jews. And there's a problem there because Abdul El-Sayed manifestly hates Israel and hates the Jews. And you had black voters who were saying, look, he doesn't talk about our community. I don't know him. He doesn't talk to us. We don't yet trust him. And when you take Democrats minus Jewish and black votes, you've got a very, very small party.
1: Well, I mean, that's the race in Michigan right now. And by the way, that's why Barack Obama is going to Michigan to try to, I guess, convince black Democrats. Tell him it's okay to vote for Abdul El-Sayed. He will make a joke about how years ago there was a young candidate with a funny name and people were wondering whether they should vote for him, and they did, and it turned out to be me, Barack Obama, and I was great. You know, he'll say something like that about Abdul El-Sayed. But that is the question. Now, I do think that a lot of voters, especially I think black voters who have been, you know, extraordinarily loyal to the Democratic yeah. Party over the years, will tend to, when Election Day comes around, not when they're selecting one Democrat over the other, as they did in the primary, but if they've got a Democrat versus a Republican, they're going to vote for the Democrat.
0: If they vote.
1: If they vote, you're right. They might not come out, and that's the second best thing for Mike Rogers.
0: And, of course, there's a lot of talk about whether the Republicans will vote. I happen to think that I think they're in a sour mood. I think they're annoyed. And I think that they'll do what Republicans do, which they tend to show up. But that's just me. Byron York from the Washington Examiner. It is always a pleasure to talk to you when I, Kurt Schlichter, guest host on the Hugh Hewitt Show. I want you to stick around because we've got a whole lot more to come. So I'll see you on the other side.
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6: We are back on the eve of destruction here on the Hugh Hewitt Show. Or are we? We've got the midterms coming up, and we don't know how they're going to go. I'm guest host Kurt Schlichter, and I've got another hour here, and I want to give you a little preview of what's coming up. It's pretty amazing. Mike Collins, he's Representative Mike Collins. He's the congressman running for Senate in Georgia. And guys, everybody's writing him off. But I've talked to him a number of times, and I'll talk to him again right at the beginning of the hour, about his run. And I gotta say, this is an exceptional cat. This is a guy who doesn't give up. He doesn't quit. He doesn't stop. He's pretty amazing. So you're gonna want to stick around to hear from Mike Collins. He's actually coming in at 20 after the hour. I had to fight for this guy. Right? Initially, I'm like, could you come in at this time? No, I'm in an engagement. How about at this time? Can you do this time? Yeah, but you might be in the car. Well, that tells me he's working. And working is the answer. We're going to have to work. We're all going to have to work. What have you done? What have you made your choice? Have you made your decision to win? Victory is there. I feel like I'm Alec Baldwin and Glengarry Glen Ross. Victory is there. They want to give you those Senate seats. Are you man enough to take them? Go get them. Go get them. And for the black-pilling people, put that coffee down. Coffee is for closers. This is when we close. Guys, we have 4 weeks. 4 weeks. Anything can happen in 4 weeks. In the last week, things have started looking up. They've looked better. Yes, There are people still telling, you're doomed, or, you know, Tallarico's 600 points ahead because Texas wants a vegan, gun-grabbing weirdo who shouldn't be allowed anywhere near a school or a pulpit, for that matter. Have you heard his weird blasphemy? Well, everybody's hearing it. I'm in Texas. I'm at the Houston Rancho. Every time I turn on the TV, there's another Texas ad against Tallarico. Some are Super PAC, some are Tallarico's own. James Tallarico, too loco for Texas. And he is. Let's. I think we've got a quick cut with him. Here's number 15.
7: You know, I think it's going to require a giant tent. And so that's going to include some Democratic socialists like the mayor of New York.
6: And how about cut 14?
8: As an educator, always rich to me that defund the police is considered off limits in our political debate when defunding health services, defunding public education has been the stated policy of our state government for decades now.
6: Defunding the police and socialism. That's what he said. I'm not saying it. I'm not putting words in his mouth. I'm not putting steak in his mouth because he doesn't eat meat. What a weirdo. I'm Kurt Schlichter, guest hosting for the great Hugh Hewitt here on the Salem News Channel, Salem Radio Network. Stick around. The next hour is going to be incredible. Like I said, Representative Mike Collins, Ed Morrissey, and more fun. You don't want to miss it.
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11: With SRN News, I'm Ken Lorman in Washington. President Donald Trump in Baltimore County, Maryland today at a defense technology firm in Sparrows Point. He announced that the former Bethlehem Steel site will be turned into a 2 million square foot shipyard for Virginia class attack submarines.
12: You'll build the next generation of American submarines, including autonomous subs, torpedo tubes, and critical components for our cutting edge Virginia class attack submarines, the greatest and quietest ever built. And thanks to record funding from my administration, the Republicans in Congress, the U.S. Navy is also contributing an additional $2.9 billion to support the shipyard.
11: Wall Street closed higher today. S&P 500 and NASDAQ both posting new all-time records. 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
13: Good afternoon. Sunny skies, 85 degrees. I'm Nikki Whaley. Some cities in the Metroplex are being accused of trying to hide data collected by Flock cameras, which track drivers without their knowledge. Tony Ortiz with the conservative group Current Revolt has been filing public record requests and says the costs are all over the map.
14: For example, the city of Carrollton, their cost was $187.
13: At the same time, North Richland Hills claimed the data could cost $2.3 million. He says the higher the cost, the more it gives the impression that they have something to hide. Flock gives agencies the ability to host a dashboard for transparency, but only a fraction of cities pay for it. Data center developers are on a PR offensive trying to improve their image in the Lone Star State. The public relations pushback does not appear to be swaying their opponents, who put a spotlight on their use of natural resources. Jet Parker with the group Save Rural Texas.
15: Our charming small Texas towns, surrounded by beautiful expansive open land, is falling victim to these water-hungry facilities.
13: Parker says these facilities will dramatically change states for the worse.
15: We are in a race with China, I get that, but they've got about 470. We have over 5,000 in the United States.
13: I'm Jennifer Kuiper.
16: 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I'm Nikki Whaley on 660 AM The Answer.
5: Traffic Watch.
17: In Irving, westbound 183 at Beltline, there's a stalled vehicle in the express lanes. Traffic's getting through on the left side. There's a 35-minute delay from Story. And then downtown Dallas on eastbound 30 near Lamar, an accident blocks the left lane. There's a 30-minute delay from Hampton. I'm Junior Caruso with your DFW traffic.
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6: To the Hugh Hewitt Show. I'm guest host Kurt Schlichter, senior columnist at townhall.com, retired United States Army colonel. I am a trial lawyer from Los Angeles, although I don't practice anymore. Still got my license. I'm also the author of American Warlord. That's my new novel, first in a series. And I got a report from my publisher yesterday. It's in pre-order now. Comes out on November 3rd. You can pre-order it now. Like everybody else's, it has sold thousands of copies already in pre-order. I'm thrilled, and thank you all very much. If you've already pre-ordered American Warlord, you rock. If you have not already pre-ordered American Warlord, you should now, because you want to get it before it gets sold out, because they only do a limited print run at first, and we are within striking distance of running out the print run, and it's a month until the book comes out. So go get American Warlord, story of how civilization collapses because of stupid elite people, and normal people save it. Normal people with some knowledge of the Roman Empire. So it's a lot of fun. American Warlord. Got a great cover. It's got, like, Augustus, and he's got an M16 with him. So it's an amazing cover. American Warlord on Amazon. You should go get it. Like I said, I'm a military guy, retired United States Army officer. I deployed to Desert Storm, Kosovo, Los Angeles during the riots. I was there. Not rioting, though I recently found out I'm going to need a computer. I could have got myself one there. They were selling at a discount, let me tell you. I went to the United States Army War College, got a degree in strategic studies, commanded a cavalry battalion, a squadron, actually, which is where I met Hugh Hewitt the first time. I also was a deputy commander of a infantry brigade combat team, and I went to National Training Center with him, and that was a freaking nightmare. Yes, even for a full colonel, it was a nightmare. But what's really a nightmare is actual battle, and we're seeing one that you're not hearing about, and you're not hearing about because the mainstream media is much more concerned with Donald Trump says he wants somebody unspecified to nuke Los Angeles and San Diego for some reason. Please don't listen to the actual video or you'll know we're full of it. What's going on in Yemen is huge. The war with Iran is heading towards victory. We've already heard from Donald Trump himself yesterday in Grand Island, Nebraska, how we're already putting out about as much oil through the Strait of Hormuz as before the war. That their point of leverage is lost. The Iranians were also trying to leverage their Houthi tribesmen. Now, who are the Houthis? Well, they are tough guys, and they are they are skilled fighters. They're up in the mountains in Yemen. There are a bunch of Islamist lunatics. A lot of them are kids. A lot of them are high on cat, K-H-A-T. It's not like they're not out smoking a tabby. They're starting their mouth. I mean, you can see me on Salem News Channel. I'm imitating the cat mouth. They put a bunch of this plant in their mouth, and they chew it for hours, and they get a buzz. And the whole society is basically addicted to cat. It's quite remarkable. They will fight, but they prefer to go find 14-year-olds, hand them an old rusty AK-47, and say, you go fight. And sometimes they do okay. The pro-government forces, aided by Saudi forces, aided by some other militias, took a beating a little while ago. And in the last couple days, they have counterattacked. You must read. If you care about what's going on, you're not going to read the New York Times. You're not going to read the Washington Post. You're not going to watch CNN because they're not going to tell you. If you want an amazing analysis of the key ground battle in the Iran war, because the Houthis are the Iranians' cat's paws, you need to read The Dawn of Yemen by one Dwayne Patterson, who happens to be our producer here, Dwayne. Congratulations on this hot era column, The Dawn of Yemen. It is it warmed the cackles of my military heart.
0: Well, it's honestly in the 8-month overall greater war against Iran, which includes the Israelis fighting Hamas, includes the Israelis fighting Hezbollah. It involves the Iraqi militia groups that are Iranian-backed that are responsible for hitting the Saudi pipeline. I mean, there's lots of different facets and tentacles that all trace back to Iran, right?
6: Yeah.
0: Well, the Houthis hadn't had much to say in a lot of the kinetic action for the first several months of this campaign until they decided to get involved, and they used a maneuver that the Saudis allowed to happen through the Taiz Mountains to the southwest, and they took over the Red Sea coast. They basically had control of the Bab el-Mandab Strait, and that's the second choke point in addition to Hormuz. Now, why is this important? The day before, this is in September, the early part of September, the day before the Houthis took control of the Red Sea coast and put that strait in jeopardy, oil was trading at about $91 a barrel, still kind of on the high side. There was still a lot of risk being priced in because Hormuz hadn't really ramped up again yet. But the day after they the Houthis took the El Mamdab Strait, oil got up to 108, like almost overnight. And so it's been important because they're worried that there's no backup plan. You know, the backup plan was the pipeline across Saudi Arabia going to the Red Sea and either going north through the Suez to feed Europe or south through the Strait to feed Asia. And if that's now threatened too, we got problems. And that's why oil jumped up so much. So you would think, wouldn't you, that if there is a Middle East version of NATO, for all intents and purposes, the Mecca Mutual Defense Pact, and this is between Pakistan, Turkey, Saudi Arabia, Yemen's involved in it, they basically triggered because of near misses hitting the holy sites of Mecca and Medina. Pakistan's now sending up to 40,000 troops. Turkey is sending troops. Yemen is massing 100,000 troops. Saudi Arabia has at least 100 airplanes, plus ground forces they're going to commit. And it's time to finish the Houthis once and for all. And lots of things happened over the last few weeks, but literally on Monday, an operation that Yemen launched called Operation Dawn of Yemen, instead of dealing with the Houthis in the center of the country in the mountainous range, they basically flooded the beach. They started around the strait, and it was almost an open backfield, and by noon yesterday, they had pretty much retaken the ground they had lost, and the Mamdab Strait is now free for passage. They moved north. They took the airport and the strip at Mocha, which was one of the Houthi strongholds they had recently taken. They moved north from there. They took a port called Hodeidah, which is a little further up the coast, and that is the supply line. That's the port that feeds Houthi HQ in the center of the country in Sana'a. And they took out weapons depots, weapons caches, fuel depots. They took out a bunch of stuff and blew it up yesterday. It was a really rotten, no good, horrible day for the Houthis yesterday. And it's looking more and more like Sana'a is kind of surrounded on all four sides by a coalition of forces helped out in targeting and intel by the U.S. and Israeli.
6: Oh, absolutely. And I was going to...
0: Oh, you bet. We're involved.
6: If you don't think our guys are running the planning cell, because I looked at this in your great article, Dawn of Yemen at Hot Air. Everybody should read it. I really liked your focus on terrain and how you move multiple forces in multiple ways. I'm looking at it. You know, a counterattack like this requires careful logistics planning. Something our allies in the Middle East are, how do I be charitable?
0: Lacking.
6: Not particularly skilled at.
0: Yeah.
6: Something we are geniuses at.
0: Yep.
6: Okay, when I was in Desert Storm, and that pipeline, I've like walked on that pipeline. I know the tap line. I remember one day I came over a hill, and in front of me there's nothing but desert. And 2 days later I came over that hill, and from horizon to horizon were forward operating bases filled with American equipment. It is power to have a battalion of tanks. It is a super battalion or superpower to be able to move a corps of artillery across the world and then fight it. That's what Americans do. That's the value we give to our Arab allies. And that's what they did. It is crystal clear to me. I have no other knowledge of it. I just look at it. It looks like the kind of fight I would fight, the kind of fight I learned to fight as a serving officer, as a war college grad. Thank you, Dwayne Patterson. That was an amazing article, The Dawn of Yemen on Hot Air. Everybody should read that if you want to know what's going on. And you want to stick around, because I've got Representative Mike Collins, who's going to beat John Ossoff. Yeah, I said it. I got him coming up next on the Hugh Hewitt Show.
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24: In Dallas, northbound on the tollway near Mockingbird, an accident blocks two lanes to the right, and there is a 50-minute delay from 35. In Arlington, westbound 20 at Little, an accident closes the left lane. There's a 15-minute delay from Bowen. I'm Junior Caruso with your DFW traffic.
25: Clear skies tonight, a low dipping down to around 61. Gorgeous week. Again, we're going to be into the upper to mid 80s all the way through Columbus Day. Tomorrow, sunny, a high of 86. Thursday, sunny, a high near 87. 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

0: song.
1: Welcome back to the Hugh Hewitt Show, and I'm guest host Kurt Schlichter. I'm welcoming back to the show somebody who I have on, but it seems once every week or two, because he is at the center of the storm. He's Representative Mike Collins. He is running for the Georgia Senate seat that's held currently by John Defund the Police, do every other damn commie thing you can think of, Ossoff. And, Mike, every time I talk to you, you're in the front seat of a car.
2: We are. As a matter of fact, we're headed as fast as we can now. We got a bird supper. We got to catch up with some folks.
1: Every time I see you, you look more tired, you look more tan, and you look thinner. What is a typical
2: day? Yeah, well, I mean, that's just part of the job.
1: Well, what's a typical day like for you fighting a Senate race that all the smart people from out of your state are telling everybody he can't possibly win?
2: You know, and it's funny, they were saying that, and then they got quiet. And now all of a sudden they're saying, oh, wait a minute, this thing's really tight, this thing's close. Even though Ossoff is over there squealing because he knows that this thing is neck and neck. And sure, we're up every day. I get up every day at 5 o'clock anyway, probably like you. And we run this thing hard all day long. I don't care if I get home at 11 o'clock at night. It doesn't matter. We're in the short rows on this race. This thing is down to less than 30 days now before November the 3rd. October the 13th is when early voting starts, and we need to make sure that people across this state understand that we have a good opportunity. As a matter of fact, we're going to get rid of this guy. He doesn't represent us. He is an extremist, and his values don't reflect anything in the state of Georgia. And come November the 3rd, the people of the state of Georgia are going to show this guy. We're going to fire his butt, and he can go back to wherever in the heck he came from.
1: Well, Mike Collins, I'm told that Republicans are lackadaisical, that they're mad at Donald Trump because gas is a little more expensive, even though we're, you know, ending a war that's been going on for 15 years in victory, that they're so angry that they're willing to allow somebody who wants amnesty, who wants to pack the Supreme Court, who wants to take their guns, who wants to take their sons and turn them into daughters. Is that what you're seeing out there?
2: Yeah, they're angry because their inflation has gone sky high. And they understand that this historical inflation actually came from those Bidenomics. They understand that John Ossoff really doesn't care how high your gas prices get. I mean, he's the Green New Deal guy. He doesn't want you riding around in a gas automobile anyway. So it really doesn't matter to him. At the end of the day, he wants you on a bus. They want to make sure that at some point that you just throw your hands up and say, I've had it. I can't take it anymore. Do whatever you're going to do to me and my family and just leave us alone. But that's not what's happening. That's not what is going to happen. We're going to make sure that they understand they have a choice. They have somebody that has actually delivered for the state of Georgia. I have been out there fighting, making sure that they have more money in their pockets, that we're going to get this federal government off their back and out of their back pocket so that their kids, the next generation, have the same opportunities that I had. I mean, Colonel, I don't know if you know it, I built my first house when I was 22 years old. I started my first business when I was 24. And they just don't have those opportunities. But by gosh, I know how to help get them back. And I also know how to make sure that we help our number one agriculture. Our agriculture is number one industry in our state. And we had John Ossoff shut this government down this time last year for 48 days. And we're trying to get emergency money out to farmers. And he shut it down trying to defund Border Patrol and ICE.
1: Well, look, you make great points. Are you going to have the money to do what you need to, and how can people help you?
2: We could use the help. We could always use the help. I mean, Colonel, if people go to MikeCollinsGA.com, help us out. Kick in. Pitch in 5, 10, 20 bucks. Everything helps us fight. You help me fight, we'll get this back. We'll win this race, and we'll make sure that Georgia stays red, and the rest of the country understands we're not blue, we're not purple, we are solid red.
1: Well, you know, Mike Collins, we're told that James Blair and Chris LaCiveda at the White House, they've got the MAGA magic to get the so-called low-propensity Trump voters turned out when instead they might tune out. Are you working with these groups to make sure that every single voter knows that his vote is critical?
2: And that's true, man. You're hitting the nail on the head. the low propensity voters out here in the state of Georgia, just like the rest of them, they want to make sure that either they're voting when Trump's on the ballot or for a true Trump candidate. And they realize that. They know that I've always been there. I've been on stage every time that President Trump came to Georgia to just let them know that I am right there. We run this place like a business. We need more business folks in Washington, D.C. We don't need more trust fund kids who've never had a job in their life. That's what I'm running against. And when people figure that out and they see just how polar opposite we are in our voting records, oh, man, this thing is a no-brainer. It's crystal clear. But with Blair and Las Vegas, there are so many people out there that are helping us just get that word out. They're pushing it from an outside standpoint. We're pushing from the inside. John Ossoff's numbers are coming down. He never got over 51%. We've got him down to 48 now, and this thing is virtually tied. So we've got him going down, and we're pushing up at the right time.
1: Well, you've got a governor there, Governor Kemp, who is we've been told he has a great organization. If he turns it on, he wins. Is he helping you? Is he backing you the way you need backed?
2: Yeah, he does. He's got a great turnout to vote organization. We've seen that in his two terms that he ran for the governor. He's turned it out. He's on board 100%. He's been out there with us. I'm sure we'll continue to see him out there on the trail. Was with him late last week. I can't even keep up with the days. But yeah, he's out there. Everybody is pushing. We all know how bad John Ossoff is. We all know that he doesn't really represent this state. We all know he's just using Georgia as a platform. Y'all, this guy is going to be the DSA candidate for president. The only reason he's just using Georgia to raise money. And if we don't stop this guy right here in Georgia, this guy's going to be a problem for the rest of the country, because he's going to be out there in 2028, and they are going to push this radical agenda on the American people.
1: Well, how about Rick Jackson, who's running for governor out there against an absolute Looney Tunes who used to be mayor of Atlanta? You working with Rick Jackson?
2: Oh, yeah. You know, and if you think about it, Colonel, look, he's a big businessman. I'm a small businessman. And when you run that unified, then you look over there at what we're running against on the Democrat side. You've got probably the worst mayor in the history of the state of Georgia. And then, of course, she and Noah Ossoff are holding hands together, running as a unified ticket over there. So you've got the worst mayor, and then you got the trust fund kid together. And it makes for an easy distinguish between the two of us.
1: So you say folks should go to MikeCollinsGA.com. That's MikeCollinsGA.com. Help you out. You think you're going to win?
2: Colonel, I'm going to be your U.S. Senator from the state of Georgia after November the 3rd. We're going to win this race. I could use the help. I need the help, and I need you. If you could go to MikeCollinsGA.com, help us out. I'd love to have you help finish this race. We're going to win this race, and we're going to make sure that somebody that actually represents the state of Georgia is sitting in that U.S. Senate seat.
1: Nobody works harder than Representative Mike Collins of the great state of Georgia. Help him out. 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I'm guest host Kurt Schlichter. We got a lot more to come. Stick around.
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3: Good afternoon, sunny skies, 85 degrees. I'm Nikki Whaley. The future of a permanent daylight savings time bill is uncertain with no clear path forward. That's according to Senate Majority Leader John Thune. The South Dakota Republican told Politico that President Trump feels strongly about supporting the legislation, but there's no consensus on it yet. The House passed the Sunshine Protection Act over the summer, and Trump has made it a priority less than a month ahead of Election Day. But with experts discussing the negatives to permanent daylight savings time, the legislation now sits in the Senate, which isn't scheduled to return to Capitol Hill until the week of November 9th. If you've been holding off on a big purchase, today might be the day to take a look, Monica Nelson reports.
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6: In Dallas, northbound on the tollway near Mockingbird, an accident blocks two lanes to the right, and there is a 50-minute delay from 35. In Arlington, westbound 20 at Little, an accident closes the left lane. There's a 15-minute delay from Bowen. I'm Junior Caruso with your DFW traffic.
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0: Welcome back to the Hugh Hewitt Show. It's Kurt Schlichter, guest hosting for Hugh Hewitt. It is my distinct pleasure to welcome a guy who is also not just an outstanding columnist, but a personal friend of mine. I was having a chat with him as I was lounging in the hot tub at Fort Schlichter just a little while ago here in Texas. He's like, "What's that splashing?" I'm in the hot tub, Ed. He's like, "Of course you are." It's Ed Morrissey. He's managing editor over at Hot Air. The guy responsible for publishing The Dawn of Yemen, the outstanding piece by Duane Patterson that everyone who wants to understand the military situation, that misbegotten part of the world is experiencing. Ed, let me start off by saying I have a way to clear the federal deficit. The federal debt, okay. The national debt. We should auction off slots on the firing squad for Major Nadal, whatever his name is. The guy who murdered 13 American soldiers. His own people. Yeah. What do you think?
1: Nadal Hassan, yes.
0: Yeah, that guy.
1: I think that's... I don't know if we can retire the federal debt, but it would make enough of a dent in it to make it worthwhile. You know, this is... we can have debates about using the death penalty for, you know, regular criminal trials. This is a guy who sided with the enemy during a time of war and murdered his own comrades in arms. That is a death penalty situation, period, end of story. And there shouldn't be any debate about it. It's shocking that it took, 14 years or 13 years after his conviction?
0: I think they just didn't think it was important. Remember, they dismissed this as workplace violence when it was done.
1: Workplace violence, yes.
0: Yes, and it was, it would be a tragedy if this undermined our commitment to diversity. Oh, you know what I think the tragedy was? The murder ring. And not the least, because one of the guys murdered John Gaffney, not a close friend of mine, but someone I had known in the Army. And the other guy, Sergeant Akbar, I believe, whatever his name is, guy who threw a hand grenade into a tent in Kuwait, killed two guys, wounded another guy I know. For us military people, this is absolutely personal. And I'll tell you, I would pull the trigger and go out for cheeseburgers without losing a beat.
1: I think that there's a number of people who feel the same way, and you might want to just take them out for cheeseburgers anyway, Kurt, because apparently it's happening. I guess it's within the next 5 months. They've got 150 days on the order that Donald Trump signed. I suspect it's going to happen a lot faster than that. You know, clearly there's going to be some people who go to court to try to stop this, but I don't think that there's much that can be done in federal court at this point in time. And it's long past time for us to set the precedent that when you do something like this, you are going to die. And the other part of that, of course, is Pete Hegseth lifting the ban on carrying personal firearms on bases, something that never should have been banned in the first place, and which could have limited the damage at Fort Hood when this terrorist attack took place.
0: Well, at least one, maybe more of the soldiers murdered was physically attacking the guy unarmed when it happened. Our guys don't lack for courage.
1: Right.
0: Don't make them lack for weapons. But I did think it was kind of adorable there, Ed, that you said, well, I don't know what the courts could do. Well, the courts have been playing legal Mad Libs with jurisprudence for the last couple years. I think they'd actually invent something. And we're seeing the invention of law

0: there are consequences for this. This is a failure of parenting. It's a failure of our educational system. This, I mean, stuff like this has happened at colleges. It's not necessarily novel here, but it's gotten a lot worse. And this idea that there's an entitlement to act in a certain way without consequences cuts both ways in this
1: case.
0: Yes, it does. Just does.
1: Yeah, and it's not picking on young men who get picked on plenty, including by that silly Sandra Huckabee Sanders ad, to say, dude, if you do something dumb and evil, bad things are going to follow. Don't do it. Be better. Anyway, Ed, I'd love to hold you over for the next segment. We got a lot more to talk about. I want to do a round robin on Senate campaigns here on the Hugh Hewitt Show. I'm guest host Kurt Schlichter. Stick around. We got so much more.

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1: Millions will vote soon, but do they really know the issues? Now, Rob Schmidt is on Newsmax tonight talking about the war for America's future. 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
3: In Dallas, westbound 20 at Central Expressway, an accident block in the right lane. That has you moving slow from Dowdy Ferry. There is a 20-minute delay. And then in Fort Worth, westbound 121, the off-ramp to Fairview is blocked by a stalled vehicle. Use caution and expect a delay there. I'm Junior Caruso with your DFW traffic.
4: Plenty of sunshine all the way through to Columbus Day and temperatures in the upper to mid-80s. Tonight, clear, a low around 61. Tomorrow, sunny skies, a high of 86. Thursday, sunny, a high of 87. Friday, mostly sunny, a high of 88. 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
2: The Clash off their triple album, Sandinista, Somebody Got Murdered, one of their best songs. And of course, Sandinista, well, that's going away. Go short on the Sandinistas after Cuba goes away, and Cuba's going away. The communist dictatorship in Nicaragua is next on the list. Then we will have unity in the northern and in the Western Hemisphere. Unity of free countries. It's going to be amazing. But, you know, some people are saying that the Republicans are going to get murdered in these Senate races. I don't know about that, Ed Morrissey, managing editor of Hot Air. Do you, are you as glum and gloomy as a lot of the black pillars out there?
3: No, I'm actually not. First up, I think some of the polling has been off all year, and that's including the Democrat primaries in places like Michigan. Yep. And for that matter, in Texas, too, although not as bad. But, you know, no, I'm not. There's other signs here besides the polls. I mean, for instance, apparently James Tallarico has completely disappeared off the campaign trail here in Texas. His ads disappeared a few weeks ago, and now our colleague over at townhall.com, our sister site, townhall.com, Joe Chalfant is reporting that Tallarico's missing. They've canceled events over the last couple of days. Supposedly there's a health issue, but he's been gone for a few days. He's not been showing up at different events. They tried to put out some video that was supposedly from the weekend. It turned out to be from an earlier event a few weeks back. I mean, it's almost sort of like a Princess Kate thing. Remember when she faked a photograph to cover up for a very real health concern, but you know, it's. I mean,
2: I'll give her a pass.
3: You don't do that if you're winning.
2: One.
3: I give her a pass. I mean,
2: Look, you and I are both in the state of Texas, and you and I have talked about this. There are two things that we're seeing. One is what we're not seeing. We are not seeing the kind of massive enthusiasm we saw for Beto the Furry. The second thing we're not seeing is the people in the know about Texas politics. You and I both talk to people who do this and have done this for years. They are unanimous that Tallarico is not going to win, that these polls are off, that he's just not going to pull it off against Ken Paxton. I think those two things mean something.
3: Well, I think they do, too. And here's another thing that means something. Greg Abbott is very popular in Texas. I think he's more popular than he was 4 years ago. And the same polls have Greg Abbott out by, you may 3, maybe 4 points.
2: Yeah,
3: that's nonsense.
2: Nuts.
3: This guy's going to win this election by 8 or 9 points. And there isn't an election model that I know of where Greg Abbott wins by that much and Ken Paxton doesn't get carried to victory on the same wave. The second thing is, and this is very interesting, that what happened over the weekend was Angela Paxton, who's a state senator and is Ken Paxton's estranged wife, came out with an ad arguing to vote for the entire GOP ticket in November. She didn't mention her soon-to-be ex-husband, but clearly that's including that particular race because general elections are choices between two different visions for the country, and you have to choose the correct vision for Texas. Now, I think that was outstanding on
2: Very
3: Angela
2: classic.
3: Paxton's part. Very classy. She is telling people what the personalities don't matter in a general election. What matters is policy, and you have to vote for the people who are going to put the right policies in place. And that includes her soon-to-be ex-husband. And, I mean, that kind of takes the whole personal baggaging off the table, or it should, because if Angela Paxton is still going to vote for her husband, even after the stuff that went on in their marriage, then that's not really
2: you
3: our
2: can
3: concern
2: too.
3: At this point. We should... Yeah, exactly. It gives you permission. If nothing else, it gives you permission. So I think that this is turning around here. If it even needed turning around, it's probably turning around at this point because, again, Tallarico's been basically off the air, and now he's off the campaign trail. Nobody seems to know where this guy's at. In Michigan?
2: I've got some guesses.
3: I have a sneaking suspicion here. You have guesses. I'll let you do
2: well,
3: the guesses later.
2: Let's move on to a state you're very familiar with, Minnesota. What is going on with Michelle Tafoya?
3: I'm actually really surprised. I think that this is not necessarily, I mean, first off, Michelle Tafoya is a great candidate, was very happy when she jumped into the race because she's smart, normal. She's classy, and she knows how to conduct herself, right? But I was very, the opposite of bullish on bearish. I was very bearish on Minnesota until it became clear that Peggy Flanagan is carrying the weight of the scandals in the Waltz administration, and she should. And she's also a terrible candidate. I think Keith Ellison's going to lose his race, and I think that that's almost a certainty at this point. But Peggy Flanagan might actually lose that Senate race, even with Amy Klobuchar winning the gubernatorial race, because people in Minnesota are really angry about this fraud, and Flanagan's part of that administration.
2: Well, look, I don't know if I put money on her, but I think she's got a puncher's chance. How about in Michigan? Abdul Sayed, there were some interesting videos that we, video clips that we played from MS Now focus groups, Jewish voters, black voters, and both of them said, look, we need him to reach out and connect. I, as a Jewish voter, I want him to know, I want to know if he hates Israel and hates Jews. And the blacks were, black voters were saying, well, I want to know if he cares about our community. And I'm looking at that, I'm going, well, it's obvious he does hate Jews and he does hate Israel and he doesn't care about the black community because he could take them for granted. Do you think he's going to have problems that the polls aren't seeing?
3: Yeah. I mean, this was part of the problem with the polls in the primaries, is that they didn't go ask black voters, apparently. And it was way off. Haley Stevens ended up winning Detroit while just barely losing the nomination, right? Tallarico's got the same problem with black voters in Texas for different reasons. But part of the issue in both states is that black voters are used to having their interests be primary in Democrat politics. And Tallarico is basically setting them aside for the, you know, this sort of progressive elite, academia type of agenda that has nothing to do with black voters in Texas. And Abdul Sayed in Michigan is displacing black voters for Free Palestine. Black voters don't care about Free Palestine. What they want is an economy that works in Detroit. And so Syed's off on these tangents and doing all of this. He's not speaking to what the voters actually want. That doesn't mean that black voters are going to necessarily turn out for Mike Rogers. I hope they do. But it does mean that they're not going to be terribly enthusiastic about turning out for the Democrats.
2: Well, let's hope not. Let's hope these voting groups vote for self-preservation. Literally. My name's Kurt Schlichter. Thank you, Ed Morrissey, managing editor of Hot Air. We're going to be right back with more Hugh Hewitt Show. 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
2: Welcome back to the Hugh Hewitt Show. I'm guest host Kurt Schlichter, rounding out another guest host gig. I thought it went pretty well, Dwayne. How about you?
13: It did go well, especially because you started the third hour with a very important column.
2: I did. That was an impressive. I'm not just blowing smoke. That was an impressive column that I read as a colonel, not just some internet loudmouth.
13: Did you learn something you didn't know by reading?
2: I learned a ton I didn't know.
13: Okay.
2: And the thing is, you know, I didn't need my background to understand it, but I think my background gave me a fuller understanding and fuller picture because I kind of figured out some of the things that were going on that other people might not pick up on. But I mean,
13: deep down, I absolutely firmly believe if people knew that we are winning and you can see tangible results of gains being made in the overall war effort, it's not that people are war weary, they just don't want it to go on forever. But if they see we're winning the thing, I think that changes the calculus. The problem is the media is never going to do that.
2: No, it's not going to happen until the Mullahs are swinging from lampposts in Tehran, which I think is eventually going to happen. I mean, you can only get so hungry before you said, I've had it.
13: At some point when it's, you know, 2 million to... You know, 2 million reals to a dollar, and you can't buy food, you have no work, and you're being conscripted to, do guard post duty. At some point, you can't just go home at night and watch your family starve to death. At some point, you have to take action.
2: Yeah, and it's going to happen. And, you know, after the midterms, Trump is unconstrained.
13: Right. And he's acting that way. He's acting
2: and
13: like,
2: he's saying, you know, after midterms, I'm really going to lay into you.
13: Yeah.
2: And he is. What are the Democrats going to do? Impeach him again? I'm impeaching you for defeating an enemy that's murdered and maimed thousands of Americans. Oh, yeah? And we don't call that an impeachment. We call that a medal.
13: Yeah. I think that third carrier group leaving San Diego should remind people that there's going to be a net around coming, and this time he doesn't have to worry about an upcoming election. He's going to do what he's got to do, so it's over with before the 28th cycle begins in earnest.
2: Yeah, and then Cuba will be over with, Nicaragua will be over with, and the economy will be pumping. I'm writing about that town hall on Thursday.
13: Yeah,
2: and
13: I think even the Russia-Ukraine thing is going to wind down too, because it's like every other day, either a tanker, a port, or a refinery that that Russia cares about keeps getting blown up. At some point, they've got to take an off ramp.
2: Well,
13: don't you think?
2: People do dumb things all the time, and Russians are very, very good at dying until they eventually win. That's the Russian way.
13: Yeah.
2: My name's Kurt Schlichter. I want to thank Dwayne and Adam and Harley and the whole gang, and of course Hugh Hewitt himself, for letting me host here. I love doing it. I love being with you guys. And if you love me, go get American Warlord on Amazon. Pre-order that sucker.
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15: With SRN News, I'm Ken Lorman in Washington. President Trump is back at the White House after announcing a big investment in a submarine facility in Baltimore this afternoon. House Speaker Mike Johnson, who is stumping in Pennsylvania for GOP candidates, had this assessment of the November elections today on the Scott Jennings Show on the Salem Radio Network.
16: Scott, if somebody had told you and I 10 years ago that on the 250th anniversary of the greatest nation in the history of the world in November of 2026, in a midterm election, we would have the decision before the American people of whether we're going to keep the republic or go down this dark, dangerous road to communism, I would have rejected that thought. You would have as well. None of us could have foreseen this, but here we are.
15: Her attorneys say Krista Pike is awake and speaking after her botched execution last week in Tennessee left her in the hospital. On Wall Street, S&P 500 and NASDAQ both posting near all-time highs. This is SRN News.
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17: Welcome to Seculo. Will Haynes here, joined in studio by Jordan Seculo. And we're going to be talking about the midterms as we are now 4 weeks exactly until Election Day. Now, we know for much of the country, every day is Election Day heading up until November 3rd, when the official election day happens. Much of the country has early voting starting already. Much of it will, within the next week or so, join those that have already started. So what we'll start to see is really every day will be this final push for the midterm elections. Now, a lot of doom and gloom out there for the GOP, you know, races that aren't expected to be competitive all of a sudden are. We're going to break all of that down. But in a surprising move, last night it was announced that former President Barack Obama will be going to Michigan on October 24th to campaign for Abdul Al-Sayed. This is an interesting move in the context of all the negative news stories we're hearing about how poorly Republican candidates are doing, how conservatives are going to get thumped in this election. When you have a state like Michigan, where President Trump did win in the 2024 election cycle, you start to look at this. You said, why, if Mike Rogers and all these states are going to do so poorly, is the former president, like the top campaigner for the Democrats, is the former president, Barack Obama. He doesn't have to go to places that often because he can send a tweet or do an ad, but will be in person in Michigan. Jordan, what does this tell you with this news that we hear out last night?
19: It tells me that they believe they have a chance in Michigan, but that it's not done. So whatever, throw out all the polls. You would not send Barack Obama there if you thought you were 10 points down in the race. You wouldn't send Barack Obama there if you thought you were 10 points up in the race. So what does it mean to send a former president who's very popular and actually a little bit more popular? It's strange to say this, but as we look in the years, with more mainstream voters in Michigan who might be more put off by the more leftist, socialist leaning, even Islamic kind of talk that has come out of Al-Sayed, to bring Barack Obama in to kind of bring in the moderate Democrats and maybe independent voters. But it tells me right off the bat that this is winnable by Mike Rogers. Right. It's winnable for Republicans. We have good Republicans on the ballot there statewide for governor. Been with John James. He's been down here and where we are, and he's been in Congress, of course. So you add that with Mike Rogers, you would not be sending Barack Obama to Michigan unless you believed he needed to be there. And he doesn't need to be there if, again, you can't win, or if you're winning, if it looks like you're going to cruise to victory. It's a waste of his time. So to me, that says this is a race that you don't need to give up on, but a race that Republicans need to engage in more.
17: I also think that it is kind of a firewall for conservatives at keeping the majority in the Senate. But you're also saying, and we're going to go through some of these polls of both Michigan as well as other states that have become, in some cases, shockingly close, where traditionally a very bright red state, you're seeing some nervous polling and also some money being spent to try and stave off someone coming in and taking the seat and flipping it blue. But when you look at this with Michigan, the Real Clear Politics average, which is like the average of the most recent polls, has Al-Sayed at 47.8% and Mike Rogers at 44.2%. Al-Sayed was polling way ahead of Haley Stevens in the primary and just won by the skin of his teeth.
19: Right.
17: So I think, yeah, if you are the Al-Sayed campaign, being only 3.5 points up is a very, very questionable place to be at this point in time. But folks, I want to hear from you. Do you believe the polls? Do you believe the doom and gloom you're hearing? Or is this this Obama move kind of a tell that maybe the Democrats are on the defense as well? Give us a call, 1-800-684-3110. We'd love to talk to you on air. We have a lot more analysis coming up. And don't forget to support the work of the ACLJ. And we'll talk some about our election integrity issues as well that we fight for here coming up. But we'll talk to you right after this break.
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21: This is Hugh Hewitt for townhall.com. Social media influencer Hassan Piker is now the face of the Democratic Party. Piker wears his Mao jacket, hoses his Twitch audience down with absurd political takes. Piker uses social media to monetize the worst impulses of the extremes in American politics. In the course of doing so, he personally carried the most radical major party candidate in memory, Michigan Democrat Abdul Al-Sayed, to that party's nomination for the United States Senate. Piker has now gone so supernova radical that some Democratic leaders have tried to rebuke him without even naming him, including House Minority Leader Hakeem Jeffries. It's not going to work. Piker and the socialist fever he represents is repelling the moderate Americans who love the country, especially in the Democratic Party. It should not be difficult to say. Voters ought to reject Hassan Piker, Abdul Al-Sayed, Alexandria Ocasio-Cortez, Rashida Tlaib, and I could go on by name. They also ought to be rejected at the ballot box.
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19: Welcome back to Seculo. We're talking about the midterm elections. We're giving some analysis here as we are exactly 4 weeks to Election Day. November 3rd, that Tuesday, will be the Election Day. Now, as we know, in America, it's no longer Election Day. It's election months, as they keep adding time to when you can early vote, when you can mail in vote for no reason at all. So that's where we're at. We're 4 weeks out, and you're starting to see, really, this is when it counts. Even I feel like our campaigning in this country is still a little behind the times, because it really should have been all of September is when it counts. Now that elections start real ballot casting a month out in some places. So you start to see, though, this last month is the final push, the sprint to the finish line, as they say. And you're seeing some interesting moves as polls look very dire for conservatives in this country at this moment. And you have forecasters saying, you know, there's a 73% chance of Democratic control of the Senate. It's almost a foregone conclusion, like 92% for the House. But Jordan, they are very bullish on Democrats taking the Senate this cycle. You are seeing interesting polls pop up in places like Maine, where Susan Collins always seems to be able to close, but it clearly is a place where they're having to spend money as Troy Jackson leads her there. Alaska, Dan Sullivan, the incumbent, is, facing a tough challenge and behind in polls to Mary Pattola. You have James Tallarico with a lead in poll, in theory, over Ken Paxton. We've also seen that kind of narrative, though, with Ted Cruz and Beto O'Rourke before. But then some more shocking places like Kansas and Nebraska that are starting to see the senators that are incumbents there are losing in polling or very close in polling to the Democrat challengers.
20: It's fair to be nervous when you start seeing, you know, President Trump was campaigning in Nebraska, and that's not a place that he would typically have to campaign for any of the statewide or races. Maybe if there was some specific kind of issue that was somehow arising, but to bring in someone of kind of his power in a state that has been very red, I think, since the late 1960s, we're talking incumbents, you know, and so well-known names. Now, it's interesting, and we talked about this during the break. It's in a Republican and an independent who are really going. Pete Ricketts, the Republican, and Dan Osborne running as an independent. So we have noticed and we've seen these independents pop up. Really, in Alaska, Dan Sullivan versus the Democrat. I think if it was not ranked choice voting, where there's four people on the ballot for your general election, I don't know that the race would be this close, because the other three people, Dan Sullivan's on there as a Republican, then he's got the Democrat, Pattola, then he has a guy with his name who ran as a Republican, has never gotten involved in politics before, but so he's also Dan Sullivan and is a Republican, and then it was going to be another Democrat in the fourth position. That Democrat, on the final hour of the final day you could take your name off the ballot and drop out of the race, did, and it automatically moves up the fifth place person, who is a Republican, who always runs, has never won anything before. So think about it this way. In a four-person ranked choice voting on election day, on general election in Alaska, there are three Republicans and only one Democrat. So if you're a Democrat, there's only one place for you to vote. if you're a Republican and you don't really get educated on, okay, exactly who I need to support here, you have three options. That can get very confusing for voters. Even, and so what I think you have to do in Alaska is say, this is a population where we can afford to basically contact every single Republican voter in the state and make sure they understand who they need to be voting for so that it's not confusing with the ranked choice voting and where they should go in, how they should do it. But, I mean, imagine that. You're getting three Republicans splitting up votes versus one Democrat. There's only one place to go if you're a Democrat. They don't need any education.
1: Right.
20: You just, if you're a Democrat voter, you know you're going to vote Democrat. You would just send them into the polls.
1: And
20: but if you're a Republican, you send them into the polls and you don't know the names, you're starting to get confused there. And, again, they've tried to do something to separate the two Sullivans, which is insane. But then again, you add on this also ran. So the Democrats have been very creative in supporting independents and in utilizing political systems that were changed sometimes to help Republican incumbents in the past in Alaska to their own advantage.
1: And Alaska, being a state with a smaller population, has some of the most interesting political gamesmanship of maybe any state in the nation. When you talk about even the ranked choice voting was adopted there a while back, and it did tend to favor the Republicans. Murkowski. Exactly. Lisa Murkowski. Now you're starting to see it backfire as the Democrats in the state. It's not a state where the Democrat Party decided to just roll over. They are like, okay, let's learn the game. Yeah. And they've clearly now, there are even the New York Times, when talking about the second Dan Sullivan, they said, we sent a reporter out to try and decide if this person is legit or if this is someone put up by Democrats to cause chaos and to take the election. And the New York Times response was, we can't say for certain either way, which tells you all you need to know, that a reporter at the New York Times could not decisively say, no, this guy's really just running and just so happens to have the name Dan Sullivan. That tells you everything you need to know. Yeah. But you're looking at places like Michigan, which I think is one of the more interesting races that a lot of people maybe aren't focused on, because you don't sit around unless you're really into politics, unless you're watching this show or things of that nature, and think about senators from other states.
20: Right.
1: And right here, you're looking at an open seat as Gary Peters is retiring. You have Abdul Al-Sayed, who was crushing it in the primary, came very close to losing that primary to Haley Stevens. And a lot of that had to do with his associations.
20: Yes.
1: Hassan Piker, who now he just refers to as a streamer from California, when they were best buddies on the entire primary campaign. He hasn't spoken his name, to my knowledge, since the end of those primaries. And Mike Rogers, who is a longtime congressman, very hawkish, very strong defense-minded individual in the House of Representatives, led committees, was a leader.
20: I'd say also, if you thought that the Trump vote was hurting, so his influence was hurting someone who could certainly distance himself. So he's been in the Republican politics and been there for the Michigan, for the people he represents in the district, but also he got to, as you said, Will, the national level in the House of Representatives, especially on issues of national security. But Michigan, interesting, was one of those states where I think President Trump is one of the reasons why we kind of got over the lip when it came to independent blue-collar voters. So when you put in somebody who, again, I think in most election years, after a win like that, you would say this person should have a much easier path. The fact that you're kind of playing this game with, do you bring Donald Trump, and how do you do that effectively? Maybe do it with John James, as Mike Rogers on stage. These are all things, again, that are going to have to be calculated as we speak, because if there's not already early voting going on or requesting your ballot in your state, it's going on at least in the next week and a half or two. So, like you said, well, every day you kind of campaign as if people are making their decision today, and then you have to wake up again and start that over. Like, okay, what's going on today? I need the message today. Because once people do have the ability to go walk in and cast their vote, what may have been interesting to them a month ago is not necessarily what's driving them today. And it's not that you don't necessarily have, between now and Election Day on November 3rd, to tell your whole story. Your whole story needs to be out now.
1: Well, and I think that's why it's interesting
20: your ideas.
1: That you have Abdul Al-Sayed making the announcement. It, very smart.
20: Like you can't take away from Abdul al-Sayed. He's been a very smart politician. Yes. You can tell he has mimicked the Obama tone in the way he talks. But getting a double dip at this, as knowing people are starting to play out and plan, they didn't do this as a surprise Barack Obama's here. They did announce, and 18 days from now, he will be speaking. That is very strategic.
19: That
20: people know. They're like, oh, good. So if you're making your decision early, you're like, well, I know Barack Obama's going to be there speaking for him. And then later on, in places like Detroit, where he has struggled, and that's where Haley Stevens did really well, you are very, very strategic, and you got to hand it to the man.
19: I would say also in Texas, we're starting to see the polls get much closer. And I think this is the other side of this. In big states, people really don't start paying attention because, again, you could say you're in Houston. Oh, Tallarico's got an event there. You're in Dallas and Paxton's got an event there. You're in big cities all over the state. That's a huge city. So, like, everywhere you go, you might not be even that engaged yet, even if you're definitely going to vote in the midterms. This is when you start getting engaged. And so if we start seeing more polls tighten up like this that benefit Republicans, again, it means that Republicans have a chance that a lot of the media was writing off, wanted you to write off a month ago, so that you don't send in donations, so that you don't show up and vote, so that you don't get activated, so you think there's no path to victory. Look at these current polls, and they're all within the margin of error.
20: Right.
19: So that means every one of these races we've talked about is within the margin of victory.
20: Folks, when we come back, we'll be joined by our Director of Government Affairs in Washington, D.C., Mark Kelly, who will break down some of the House side, which is very interesting as well. But support the work of the ACLJ. We'll also talk a little bit about all the election integrity initiatives we have here at the ACLJ. 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
20: Seculo, Will Haynes here, joined by Jordan Seculo in studio, as well as the ACLJ Director of Government Affairs, Mark Kelly, who's joining us from our DC studio. Mark, thanks for joining us. I know you're watching all of this very closely as we head now just 4 weeks until the midterms.
17: But one thing that you were talking with our producers about before the show was how we need to be watching Florida on election night, that it can be an early bellwether for how those races, one, how they contrast with how they were polled, as well as what the margins of victory either way are, as we look ahead for the rest of the evening. So I wanted to kind of get your thoughts and what you were thinking with that as we look ahead to how to even consume the media and the coverage on midterm night.
5: Well, thanks, Will. I think one good thing about Florida is they're a model for the nation in how they run their elections and count their votes. And I anticipate we'll see most of the results from Florida by 9 p.m. Eastern. So the rest of the country is going to know, even before a lot of the polls close, how the races are going. And Florida is one of those places where they did some redistricting, and there are three or four seats that are going to be in play, seats that Republicans in that state targeted for defeat by Democrats. And we're going to know just how the races are playing out in those really tough toss-up races pretty early. And then you'll move up the East Coast. You have a couple races in North Carolina, in Virginia, in New York. And so when you start seeing those races come in, you'll have a good idea of how the night's going to go.
17: Jordan, I think that's one fascinating way to start to consume election night. But also when you think about, I love that he says, you know, Florida is the model for the election.
20: Yeah.
17: Because that is one state that had an election anomaly. And you know what they did? They made their elections better. I wish more states would follow suit of what Florida went through in 2000 and actually, like, hey, we can become a model for the country instead of the butt of every joke.
20: Yeah, exactly. And Mark, I mean, you look at those again, you see redistricting, so you got three or four seats there. You talked about Virginia, House races that can be similar. A lot of these, again, they get more local attention. Sometimes they don't get as much national attention. But how much of it can you kind of extrapolate and say, okay, let's look at what's going on in their statewide? And then are a lot of these House races kind of reflecting what we're seeing at the statewide level, which is polls that are not necessarily showing Republicans running away with it, but at least that what we've seen in the last week, and I think that's just because more and more people are starting to engage that actually will be early, that will be voting in the midterms, which is a smaller group of people. Even that group is just figuring out, you know, who's running. And yes, it's October, but it's early October. And so you got the kids back to school, you finished summer. Okay, now who's running? And they're starting to pay more attention, and you start to see polls that show that races that looked like they were a lot tougher for Republicans get, you know, within the margin of error now.
5: Yeah, that's exactly right. People do start paying attention. I mean, in Virginia, early voting started about a week ago, so there are votes being cast there. But in addition, I think what happens is you see polls that are all over the place. You get through the summer into Labor Day poll. You see one poll that shows Democrats leading by 11 or 12 points nationally and another one that shows them up by 3. What happens is these polls tend to consolidate as the closer you get to Election Day. As people paying attention, pollsters getting better results and seeing more accurately what the electorate's going to look like. So if you look at the big picture, kind of the national generic ballot, those tend to get pretty close to right when you get closer to election. And a lot of that is voters are answering the polls. They're being truthful. You know, based on early voting results, how many people are going to show up. So I think as we get closer to the election, we'll get a better sense for where this is going. If you remember in 2022, there was supposed to be a red wave. All the pollsters were predicting Republicans were going to gain 15, 20, 25 seats, and they won 9. And a few of those were by, you know, a whisker. So while every midterm election since 1994, except for one in 2002, has gone the way of the party that's not in the White House, it's not a foregone conclusion that Democrats are going to run away. They're actually starting in more of a deficit this time. There are 22 Democrats sitting in seats that Donald Trump won. There are 8 Republicans sitting in seats that Kamala Harris won. So we're just in an environment where Republicans have a money advantage. We have a bit of a redistricting advantage if you're a Republican. It's going to be an interesting election night, I think, when it's all said and done.
17: Yeah. I was going to say, there's one kind of X factor, I feel like, that is different this year, and that is the effect of the DSA. We know that in many House races, it's going to be a foregone conclusion that the DSA candidate that won the primary is going to win the general election. You look in New York, that I don't see a Republican upset happening in these deep blue districts that in their primary picked a DSA candidate. But then you start to look in places like Michigan, where that was kind of the entire primary season was focused on establishment versus DSA. You had El Sayed, who was supposed to run away with it, and then Haley Stevens nearly took it from him. But now, what do we look at in races like that? Is there any way to kind of divine where the body politic is when it comes to the DSA in some of these races on the midterm election day?
5: Yeah, the Democrats as a party were able to avoid a lot of DSA candidates winning primaries in the closer races. There are a couple exceptions. Most notably probably is in Michigan, where William Lawrence upset the favored candidate. Actually, they ran two candidates in that race and ended up he split them and won the primary. He's running against Tom Barrett in a district that Donald Trump only won by 1%, and everybody rates it a toss-up. And so in a race, you would think in an environment that favors the Democrats, that the Democrat candidate would be comfortably or at least leaning ahead in that race. That race is just too close to call. And Tom Barrett's a very effective politician. He's got a very good chance to win that race. So they avoided a lot of those. There's a couple other aligned candidates in general election races. I believe the candidate in California 22 against David Valadao. And maybe one in Montana, in the first district of Montana, are kind of DSA endorsed, but not necessarily their candidates. But otherwise, we're going to get them out of these deep blue districts. And that's something, if the Democrats do take a majority in the House, they're going to have to deal with, because it's probably not going to be a huge majority. And they're going to have those folks joining the likes of Rashida Tlaib and Ilhan Omar and AOC and making Hakeem Jeffries' life miserable if he is in the majority.
17: You did mention that race in Michigan. I believe that's the Michigan 7th district. Are there any specific districts that people should be watching? Because there's so many House races that obviously you can't, but are there a few that our people should be watching to kind of see what the temperature is in this election?
5: Yeah, I mentioned you kind of go up the East Coast. You have Castor in Florida. She's running against a very good Republican there. She's in a Trump plus three district. If that race, which was redistricted to favor Republicans, goes Republicans' way, that's a good sign for the night. You've got Virginia's second district, which is Virginia Beach area. That's one to watch. New York and Mike Lawler. Those are probably three on the East Coast, which people will see the results early and can get a good sense for how things are going.
17: Mark, thank you so much for joining us and for all that insight. And we'll have you back on as we get closer to this election day. And it's one of these critical midterm elections where you've seen a lot of attention on it. And we know that many times that does go the way of the party that is not in power at the time. But that's why people vote, because it's never a foregone conclusion. Thank you for that. Also, at the ACLJ, we ensure that every legal vote counts. We have work in California and at the U.S. Supreme Court on major voter ID cases, as well as Maryland. Support our work at ACLJ.org.
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15: With SRN News, I'm Ken Lorman in Washington. President Trump is back at the White House after announcing a big investment in a submarine facility in Baltimore this afternoon. House Speaker Mike Johnson, who is stumping in Pennsylvania for GOP candidates, had this assessment of the November elections today on the Scott Jennings Show on the Salem Radio Network.
16: Scott, if somebody had told you and I 10 years ago that on the 250th anniversary of the greatest nation in the history of the world in November of 2026, in a midterm election, we would have the decision before the American people of whether we're going to keep the republic or go down this dark, dangerous road to communism, I would have rejected that thought. You would have as well. None of us could have foreseen this, but here we are.
15: Her attorneys say Krista Pike is awake and speaking after her botched execution last week in Tennessee left her in the hospital. On Wall Street, S&P 500 and NASDAQ both posting near all-time highs. This is SRN News.
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17: Welcome to Seculo, second half hour of the broadcast. I'm Will Haynes, joined in studio by Jordan Seculo. We've been talking about the midterms, and coming up in the next segment, we're going to have a live report from Jerusalem with the ACLJ's director of ACLJ Jerusalem, Jeff Balaban, who we'll be talking about tomorrow. Is it marks the third year of the morning of October 7th and everything that has transpired from that. And you see even the threat that Israel remains under and the United States remains under from terrorists, from Iran, from the Iranian proxies, even just last week, as we saw a heightened alert around a U.S. airbase that ended up having the United States pull their bombers from that airbase in the United Kingdom, as well as that hijacked attack where brave Israelis were able to take out the hijacker who was a pilot on that flight. So we'll talk about that in the next segment, but I think we should go to Deborah from Pennsylvania in this segment as we talk about the midterms. And if you want to talk about the midterms, you want to talk about the things you're seeing, the way you think it's going to go, your concerns, what makes you think that it could be better than the doom and gloom is going to be, call me at 1-800-684-3110, 1-800-684-3110. But Deborah from Pennsylvania, you're on Seculo.
6: Oh, thank you. I wanted to say I'm from outside of Philadelphia, and can you hear me?
17: We got you. Go ahead.
6: Okay. I'm from outside of Philadelphia, and I was watching the Eagles game on Sunday on our local channel. It's a Fox channel, and there were at least three or four advertisements for Telerico and maybe one for Paxton. And my husband's just sitting there like, huh? And I said, why are they advertising Texas, you know, for Texas people running so, in Philadelphia?
17: Yeah, Deborah, and while that was on a local affiliate, sometimes those ads are bought that are attached to the game, not necessarily attached to the affiliate stations. Like the local slots, there will be local ads that run, but sometimes with a national broadcast, it will be attached. So that's in every market. Other reasons could be, it's interesting, I don't know that this would be the Paxton choice to fundraise in Philadelphia, but sometimes a candidate that needs money, needs national dollars to pour into their state race, will advertise, Jordan, nationally. They'll do national campaign buys just to be able to get in front of and outside of Philadelphia. And in Philadelphia, there's probably a donor base to Democrats that would want to give to try and flip Texas. There's a good chance that, Deborah, is why that happened as well.
20: But there's all sorts of ways you can buy ads. Now, most of your advertising you're going to spend in-state if you're a statewide candidate, or even try to make it more localized if you are a House candidate running in a district. But if you are running in a state as big as Texas, you're getting national attention in all these races. One, because it's been a long time for Democrats to have look like they're going to have any success. Though we've seen a couple of races where they were predicted to get close and they end up being they did not even really get past like the 9:30, 10 o'clock at night time frame before the race was called. So beaten pretty badly. Here, I think again it can be it's a fundraising ploy. Also, and again the way people we said it. I bet it's football games. And who's playing? You know, who is playing? And can we get some donations? Can I keep my name ID up so that continues to put into your mind as a voter that I am doing great? And not to say, because no one wants to say it's inevitable that they will win, but they do want you, if you're on the other side of the aisle, to feel like, where's my guy? You know, right. why am I only seeing it for, like you said, why am I only seeing Telerico ads? And again, so there's a lot of mind games there. There's fundraising there. It's also not hurting the Democrats in Pennsylvania because that's a strong blue state. So that's not taking away from any votes or money that they would need to utilize.
17: There's
20: so again,
17: also not a Senate race going on in Pennsylvania
20: right,
17: this cycle.
20: Exactly.
17: But, also, anecdotally, I've had family members contact me and said that pre-roll ad before this broadcast has been for James Talarico. So they are on a YouTube platform where you can target way down to even the location. Sure. They're just trying to hit political content. So from around the country to raise that money. Folks, we'll be back with Jeff Balaban in Jerusalem when we come back from this break. Support the work at ACLJ.org.
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17: Welcome back to Sekulow. We're joined now by ACLJ Jerusalem's director, Jeff Balaban. Jeff, tomorrow marks the third year as we still, I know for many in Israel, is still a period of mourning. And everything they will never recover from, just as the United States still has the it still gets you the somberness of 9/11. This October 7th being Israel's 9/11 will never get easier, but it's still so fresh. It's only 3 years since that horrific attack. And what we see was even last week, terrorists trying to do the thing that they've been trying.

0: at the hands of Islamic jihadists?
1: Thanks. That's a lot to unpack. And as usual in Israel, things are just very, very intense. I mean, there's a tremendous amount of pride. There's I was talking to a driver today. We were on the way someplace, and he was talking about what happened in the air and how much pride he has. And he said, you know, I'm not a religious person, but it's impossible not to understand that God's behind everything. Because in Israel, when they say religious, they mean fully observant of all the Jewish laws. But pretty much everyone here is a believer. And it's been said many times that, you know, in order to be rational in Israel, you have to believe in miracles just because of things that happen. And that's so miraculous what took place there. There's a lot of pride that it was Israeli citizens who were able to, you know, force their way in and save the pilot who was terribly injured. And obviously the fact that it landed successfully, that was wonderful news. But yeah, this is an ongoing problem. Last time we discussed this on air, we pointed out that ACLJ has been involved in similar related problems of people with these beliefs, these jihadi beliefs and death to the people they disagree with, that are getting jobs as doctors and pharmacists and nurses in America and in Europe, and saying openly that they want to use their positions to harm patients that they view as evil.
0: Right.
1: Zionists, Jews, Christians. And so this is an ongoing problem. And obviously we're all for freedom of religion in the ACLJ. What do we do when there's a religion that has so many adherents that see a point to it that's somehow linked to violence against individuals who they disagree with? This is an ongoing problem. But here in Israel, there's overall a sense of relief and pride and prayerful thanks to God for the result of that. And also pride in, not just pride, but people are talking to me today, would you ever fly anything other than El Al to come in and out of Israel? Just because there's a sense that Israeli security is somewhat better. But everything changed on October 7th because Israel, you know, every day I like to say that Americans need to recognize that every day is October 6th. Every day is September 10th. We have, unfortunately, a tremendous jihadi problem in America. And we see what they're willing to do. And we need to recognize the lesson we all need to take. It's not just what happened in Israel. It's that we can't let it happen in America. There are people who want it to happen in America. And so that's just one, you know, it's a lot to unpack, but that's one sense here. Again, there's a sense of tremendous gratitude and thanks and relief. And there's also a sense of, you know, Israel focuses on October 7th on two different days. It's October 7th because it's an iconic day, but for Israel, it was Simchat Torah, the rejoicing of the Torah that it took place on. And that was just this past, you know, just a couple of days ago. And so there, it's a double whammy. The sense of it on a Jewish sense is that anniversary took place already on Simchat Torah, the day of rejoicing, which was turned to the day of horror and mourning. On the other hand, there's over 1,000 pastors from 117 countries who are here now for what's called the Friends of Zion Ambassador Summit. And it started today in the Mount of Olives, the Old City, City of David. And tomorrow they're mounting a 24-hour global prayer event from the Western Wall to pray for the peace of Israel, pray for the peace of Jerusalem.
0: Well, and I think everyone should be praying also for those pastors that are there. Because once again, that's an advertised event. And we know that jihadis like to make a statement, whether it be holidays, as you mentioned, that is lost on so many people, especially in the West, that that October 7th was just a random day they picked. There was a music festival and they're evil people. But no, their evil goes another layer, and they always pick significant days so that they can cause terror in perpetuity. So that your holiday, whether it be a holiday of mourning or whether it be a holiday of triumph or celebration, that there's always that reminder in your head that this is what we did to you on your holiday. That's why Christmas market attacks are picked by jihadis in Europe or other things of that nature, is because they want to darken your holiest days, your holidays. And so I think that can't be lost either on the audience, that when we talk about even October 7th, they pick those dates for a reason. There's a reason there was a Yom Kippur war, is because of the holiday and the significance. And their entire mindset is to try and not just kill, but to also strike fear and terror in perpetuity. But you bring up that America is still a target. We saw also what happened in the United Kingdom last week, where now the U.S. has pulled all of our bombers off of a base. Why? Because in the United Kingdom, we did not believe that our military and our weaponry and our hardware was safe enough to remain in Great Britain,

0: in the United Kingdom. It goes back to that problem of not just assimilation, that we see that issue in the UK, but anywhere. You talked about the doctor that the ACLJ was involved with many years ago that was literally saying things like, I would let Jews die on the table. I would not give them medicine. And that, fortunately, that individual lost their license to practice medicine. But even in United States Airlines, there are pilots that have praised what has happened on things such as October 7th, that you think about also the Hamas members that were UN employees, UN teachers. This is such a depraved ideology that they find people that are in positions that can cause and inflict more damage. That we cannot let these moments that we mark and remember and grieve go by without also remembering the tactics that are still in use and will continue to be in use, and the vigilance that is required of us all.
1: Yeah. And I mean, another piece of, I think, fairly breaking news is that the defense minister here in Israel, Yisrael Katz, told the cabinet that the IDF is now preparing for a war potentially with the Palestinian Authority, including what they call a guns turn scenario, where the Palestinian Authority security forces, which does cooperate against the Hamas and other anti-PA terrorists in the Palestinian Authority territory, guns turned, that they'd been trained by the West, some a little bit by Israel, and they're afraid that they may turn and join and attack the Jews who live in Judea and Samaria and possibly beyond that also. And so they don't want to have another October 7th. That is a much bigger border. It's with tremendous strategic depth. And so that's a real concern. And so Israel simultaneously is going through a season of rejoicing and gratitude and thanks, but also living with very somber realities and preparing for a somber reality. And remember, this heroism that we see and these things we've all read about in the last 2-3 years or watched with the beeper operation, the incredible stuff, you know, and the war being fought, I mean, it's the Israeli citizens fighting the war. This is a citizen army that's trying to defend their families. And there's almost nothing, there is almost no family. There may be no family not touched very directly by losses here. And so it's there's a lot going on here, but I have to say, across it all, it's such a sense of resilience and faith and gratitude and pride to be in the land of Israel, to be the Jews reborn in our ancient homeland. It's something really extraordinary. And to people who haven't been to Israel, I'm not in the tourism board, but yeah, we have to pray for those pastors and make sure they're safe. But there's a reason that so many come back again and again and again, because being in the land of Israel, it's just, if you have any sense of the Bible at all, it's life-changing.
0: Well, Jeff, as always, when you're there, I encourage our audience to pray for Jeff's safety as well as everyone's safety. But also, it is a blessing that we are able to have ACLJ Jerusalem. We're able to be on the ground. We're able to connect with that. But we will have Jeff back on probably tomorrow to also discuss other things that are going on in Israel around October 7th. But I want to thank you for joining us today and bringing a lot of that up. And even the fact that we talked about last week with Jeff about the European nations that are passing laws to make it illegal for their citizens to purchase things that are made by Jews in Judea and Samaria. So if there was a guns turn situation, those countries are not coming to the aid of those Jews that are going to be in a very precarious situation, to say it lightly. So pray for the peace of Jerusalem. Pray for our team. Pray for those that go to Israel to experience the life-changing effects of just being in the Holy Land. But support Jeff in the work that we do here at the ACLJ by going to aclj.org and contributing. It's not a major match month or a thing like that, but you, the audience, is what continues this very, very necessary and important work. Go to aclj.org today and give.
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0: Welcome back to Seculo, final segment of the broadcast. If you want to join us on air and talk to us like Ann and Marissa, who are about to be on air, go ahead and call us, 1-800-684-3110. We're going to go straight to Ann from Pennsylvania, calling about the midterms as we cycle back to that topic. Ann, you're on Seculo. Ann, can you hear me? We'll put Ann.
6: Yes, I'm sorry.
0: Oh, you're
6: I'm
0: all
6: so
0: good.
6: Sorry.
0: Go ahead.
6: Yeah, thank you. Guys, thank you for taking my phone call, as usual. I just have a couple of things to say. And first and foremost, I think this is why it's important to show Trump at his rallies, because we complain about the midterms in so many ways. We are just very wary of what could happen, and we're having this sense of fear-mongering and ongoing. But my feeling is we are absolutely going to win the midterms, yet I want to trust and continue verifying. Now, I do know that there are things that are being implemented, like the Justice Department deploying 1,000 federal monitors to poll. Okay, I don't know if that's still that's been fought against, but I do know that the status of that was, I guess, as of August. And also the Supreme Court ruled that President Trump's executive order tightening the rules around mail-in voting can be implemented by midterms, which the Democrats fought against. They said it was unfair and it infringes on their authority to administer elections and so on and so forth. But there are so many other things that are going on as far as, you know, implementing strict laws around Dominion and these online servers. But there are tons of things that I'm not even talking about. There are so many positive things that have been taking place to make sure that the midterms are actually going to be safe. Forget about the SAVE Act. Even if that was implemented, my personal opinion, it would not have done much. But guys, want to say thank you for bringing this subject up. All the court cases that you're winning in regards to election fraud and preventing it from happening, I just want to thank you and God bless you all.
0: Well, Anne, thank you so much for calling. And yeah, the Trump administration has done a lot of things to secure the elections even further. But also remember, President Trump and Republicans won in 2024. So it's not as if this system is rigged and no one can win. As the unfortunate mood online sometimes wants to get you there, is that no, it's still important to vote. It's still important to support the candidates that you believe in, that we are not a failed state. This is not the end of democracy, as we've heard so many times.
7: In midterm elections, there are already always enough registered voters for either candidate to win. You just have to get them to vote. So because you're not going to get giant turnout numbers, we know that. You might get increased turnouts in different races in different states, but those numbers usually are not going to be anywhere close to what you'd see in a presidential race or if there was a presidential candidate on a ballot. So because of that, in states where Democrats might outnumber Republicans, Republicans might outnumber Democrats, it's not really about that in the statewide race or the district. It's about whether or not who gets the most people out to vote, who gets the most early votes that they get banked already in. So you can already say, I've already got those. And we know we've got this many votes going into Election Day, because usually that early voting, some places it goes right up to Election Day. Other places, like, it'll stop like a week before or a few days before. But I can tell that every one of these candidates right now, and they all know this on both sides of the aisle, and so do the pollsters, and so do people telling you that certainly this is what's going to happen a month out, which no one can tell you that, is that there are enough votes out there on both sides of the aisle for the Republican to win or for the Democrat to win, sometimes for an independent, not always for the independent, but certainly for Republicans. It doesn't matter if you're in a red state or a blue state. If you're running a House race, it's more about your district. And again, it's which candidate is more exciting, who had the resources to get their name out there, to visit the people they need to visit with, to make a good impression on people if they're new candidates, or if they're someone that they have elected before, make sure that they are representing the people of their state or district in a way that they support. But so, again, there's none of these races you can look at and say, well, we just don't have the votes to win there. That's just not true in midterms.
0: Right. And once again, I think midterms are a unique phenomenon because they are a truly psychological experiment. When you have a presidential election, and obviously every member of the House of Representatives is on the ballot during a presidential election, they're also every 2 years, every single member of the U.S. House of Representatives has to run for a reelection. So in a presidential election, it's national. It is coalescing. It gets people to fall into factions very easily, yeah, because you have two people that are in a national election that everyone is going to the polls to vote for one or the other. And yes, obviously there's the third parties, but generally speaking, it is those two factions then are competing. And so it trickles down from the top. In the midterms, the most energized voting base is always going to be the person that lost 2 years ago, because they're still frustrated. They don't like the way the country's been going because they voted against it 2 years ago. So they're the ones more eager to get up, get in their car, drive to the poll, and vote. Those that won can sometimes be disenfranchised. They thought, not everything I've wanted to get done has gotten done, or some of these policy decisions. And they're still sometimes like, well, we did our job. We voted for our candidate and our party 2 years ago. So that's the psychology of the midterms. Those that are energized are always going to be the party that's not in power. And that's why, as Mark Kelly, our director of government affairs, said earlier, that only once, I think it was 2002, he said, yeah, was in modern history, has it not flipped at least one chamber of Congress to the other party. And that is where we start to see what happens here. So to Ann, who's very excited and thinks it's actually going to be a big victory and pushback, that isn't historically what happens. And the reason is the psychology behind it. But it also, Jordan, to your point, doesn't have to be.
7: No, it doesn't have to be. I think you have other outlets that can tell you the truth. Like we're just pointing out for you, there's not a race that we've talked about today that either candidate, if they get the right resources and get their voters out, they can't win. I mean, so it's easier for some in some states to do so, certainly. Some states are easier for Republicans. Some districts are going to be easier for Democrats. Some states easier for Democrats. But when you know you're not going to get 60-70% of people interested, you're probably looking at 20-30-40% at the highest levels of voter engagement. You've got enough registered Republicans statewide and in most of these states to win. Now, again, there are a handful of states you could say it's a much bigger road, it's much tougher. But you really, again, if you could get the resources and you get your voters out, everyone has a chance. And I think, again, we don't want to let voters be, I think, depress the vote, and in a sense, so that you don't show up. So you say, it's not worth it. I don't need to spend, whether it's early voting that takes minutes, or if you wait till Election Day and it might take 45 minutes or a half hour. Maybe it's raining outside, or it's got colder that day, or what, if something came up with you, that it's not worth finding the time to get your vote in. That's how the other side wins elections. And that's when we talk about who's got the excitement level, where the people are willing to go the extra mile to cast their vote. That's who will win these.
0: And I think, Jordan, to your point about there's always enough votes, what proves that? The fact that former President Obama is having to go to Michigan to campaign for someone who is leading in the polls.
7: Right.
0: So I think that tells you what their internals are showing is exactly what Jordan is telling you right now. So pay attention. We'll keep breaking it down as we go. Only 4 weeks left to the midterms. But support the work of the ACLJ as we have important legal work right now protecting the sanctity of the U.S. elections. We'll talk to you tomorrow.
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10: With SRN News, I'm Ken Lorman in Washington. A major investment in a submarine facility in Baltimore has been unveiled by President Trump. Speaking this afternoon, the president highlighted the $3.7 billion investment from a defense contractor. President Trump says he has a call scheduled with Vladimir Putin over reports about a potential breakout of plague in Russia. Speaking to reporters outside the White House, he said he hopes to provide a new update about the situation in Russia by Wednesday.
11: So far, we're in very deep discussions. We'll be able to report about it probably tomorrow.
10: He says he's been briefed by intelligence. Russian officials said at first that a woman, an anti-plague research institute, died from an unspecified form of the disease and later said she had died from pneumonia. Secretary of State Rubio has called on Russia to be more transparent. This is SRN News.
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5: 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The heart scan and the body scan.